0: court, can't legally drive, can't read. They also can't watch TV, but they're playing like true athletes because they're listening to the sound of the ball, which indicates where they need to move to on the court. So it almost looks like they're doing it seamlessly. But if you took them off the court, out of their safe zone, they would need assistance just across the road.
1: 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A consortium called Australian Sports Group has purchased the club. The deal includes an option to introduce a men's team in 2028 and 2029.
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me, Stevie, for Tumiki Taima, a deep dive into a bunch of tasty tracks from back home in Aotearoa. 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
2: This July and August, trade grey skies for sunny winter days in beautiful Wentworth and surrounds, where the Murray meets the Darling. 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

it's Sandy Kay here. 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
1: Hello, I'm Lewis Donaldson. The use of e-cigarettes has stabilised, according to new data from the Australian Institute of Health and Welfare. The 2025 results found daily e-cigarette use remained relatively stable at 3.6% in 2025, compared with 3.5% 2 years earlier. Cancer Council Australia CEO Jacinta Reddin says the data is promising, but the job isn't done yet.
2: We are seeing the emergence of nicotine pouches and other products that are hooking young people and keeping them as customers for life. We need to remain vigilant. We need to make sure that we keep our range of comprehensive measures, including tobacco tax, behaviour change campaigns, bans on advertising and plain packaging, because together all of these things will save Australian lives.
1: Aviation screening officers are planning to walk off the job at Perth Airport today. The United Workers Union says members will take the industrial action for an hour on the last day of the school holidays in WA. The UWU claims its Perth members aren't paid the same as their counterparts at airports in other states for the same jobs. Yesterday, union members at BHP's operation in Port Hedland walked off the job. It was the first industrial action at the world's largest bulk iron ore export operation in decades. The Australian Education Union will consider a new pay offer from the Victorian government. The state is offering teachers a 28.3% pay rise over the next 4 years. It says more than 90,000 full-time teachers will earn over $1,000 more per month by October this year. The union state president, Justin Mullally, detailed the other proposed changes.
3: ES salary will be delivered along the same lines in terms of percentage outcome as teachers, meaning there will be no allowance. Top of the scale teachers will get a top of band payment, and there will be a halving of the amount of meetings that teachers are required to attend.
1: US media is reporting President Donald Trump will outline allegations of interference in the 2020 election when he addresses the nation shortly. Mr. Trump has repeatedly claimed, without evidence, the election won by Joe Biden was rigged. Speaking to reporters, White House Press Secretary Caroline Levitt would not be drawn on the content of the speech.
4: In the history of the world, we should have the safest and most secure elections in the history of the world. And what the president will be speaking about tonight will show you that perhaps that is not the case, and we need to make some adjustments moving forward.
1: Feedback is being sought on the feral pig and deer management program in New South Wales. The state's independent biosecurity commissioner is undertaking a review of the programs. Landholders are being asked to respond to a survey on the barriers and incentives in participating in existing management programs. And in the US, a raccoon with a rare congenital condition is gaining popularity as he visits Seattle neighborhoods. Videos of the raccoon, who has been named Jimothy, are being shared across social media. Wildlife enthusiasts say he appears to have short spine syndrome, which gives him his unique appearance. Turning to sport, Braden Campbell will make his long-awaited return to the AFL tonight when the Sydney Swans host Adelaide. The 24-year-old has been sidelined since February due to a stress fracture in his shin. Logan McDonald also returns for the Swans, while the Crows will welcome back Hugo Cahan and Isaac Cumming.
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7: Good morning, everyone, and welcome to today's reading of the Sunraysia Daily for Friday, the 17th of July, 2026. I'm Glenn Hornsby, and joining me today is my co-reader, Craig Bilstein. And keeping us on air as usual is the maestro of master control, Jim O'Leary. 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And now over to Craig for our lead story.
8: Thanks, Glenn. Morning, everyone. Well, page one today, the headline is CEO gone, and that's above a picture of Terry Welsh. And this story is by Lachlan Healy. Mildura Base Public Hospital has parted ways with its chief executive officer of the past 5 years, Terry Welsh, in a shock exit from the top job. Mr. Welsh had been in the role since the COVID pandemic as the hospital transitioned back to public hands. News of the end of Mr. Welsh's tenure quickly spread this week after hospital staff were told of his immediate cessation as CEO of the hospital. And this is continued on page 3. Mr. Welsh declined to comment to Sunraysia Daily on his departure. However, a spokesperson for the Department of Health said the hospital would continue to provide safe care for the Mildura community. Our focus remains on supporting Mildura-based public hospital through this transition to ensure continuity of leadership and the ongoing delivery of safe, high-quality care for the local community, they said. Executive employment matters are a matter for the board and it would not be appropriate to provide further comment. Mr. Welsh is previously on long service leave for 12 months between February 25 and January 26, attributing the break to a planned caravan trip with his wife around Australia. In the interim, Deputy CEO Matthew Jukes has been operating as the acting CEO for the hospital and will now continue to do so while it works to find a replacement for Mr. Welsh. Since January this year, Mr. Welsh has made several appearances for hospital projects, including the launch of the $3.5 million cancer screening truck and fundraising for the hospital's Fight MND challenge. He's widely recognised as a public health leader, having previously served as the head of the Maryborough District Health Service, Director of Health Purchasing Victoria and the Loddon Melly Health Alliance, and he chaired the Loddon Melly Health Network, the leadership group for the region's hospitals. His departure came just days after the Victorian Coalition pledged $180 million for an upgrade of Mildura-based public hospital if elected at November's state election, well short of the $750 million for a new Mildura hospital promised 4 years earlier. The Labor Party has yet to formally commit to calls for a large-scale injection of funding for the hospital as part of its election pitch. So there you go, that's hospital CEO gone, and that was on page 1 and 3.
7: And now continuing on page 3, bail over assault allegations by Danica Anderson. A Japanese national accused of assaulting a woman he had known for just over a month and forcing her to transfer funds to his bank account has been granted bail. The Mildura Magistrates Court heard 29-year-old Matsumura Takeya, who has been in Australia since November last year on a working holiday visa, was in Mildura last week for an appointment with a local business when the alleged incident occurred. Police prosecutor Jerry Fung told the court Mr. Matsumura and the alleged victim were camped in the woman's vehicle under the George Chafee Bridge at about 7:30 a.m. when an argument ensued after the accused became angry at the woman for waking him. Mr. Fung told the court Mr. Matsumura grabbed the woman's hair with such force that strands were pulled out before demanding she move to the back seat, where he allegedly used both fists to punch her head. The court told the woman, fearful of what Mr. Matsumura might do if she didn't comply and realising there was no one around to help, apologised to him in an attempt to stop the assault. The prosecutor said Mr. Matsumura demanded the woman transfer him money and, unhappy with the $125 she sent, took her phone and found a different bank account where he transferred about $110 to himself. Mr. Fung told the court Mr. Matsumura also demanded the woman ask a friend for money, who sent $2,000 to the woman's bank account before first forcing her to increase her transfer limit to ensure the total amount was sent to him. The court heard the woman was extremely frightened of Mr. Matsumura as he allegedly kept assaulting her if she didn't obey his demands and continued interrogating her, at one point using the social communication app WeChat to transfer a total of 7,500 yen or approximately 1,592 Australian dollars. The court heard the woman was scared to leave the vehicle in fear of Mr. Matsumura and would assault her, and until a witness parked adjacent to the vehicle when the woman approached the door and yelled for help, telling him that she'd been assaulted. Mr. Fung said the woman had visible bruising and swelling on her forehead and left cheekbone, as well as cuts and bruising to her hand from trying to protect herself. The court heard the witness help the woman call 000 and confronted the accused, who denied assaulting the woman before grabbing his belongings and running away, though he was arrested later that day. Defence counsel Sasha Tuliakiono said Mr. Matsumura had been diagnosed with depression and a global development delay and received the Japanese equivalent of a disability pension when in Japan, and he was on a working holiday visa until December this year. Ms. Tuliakiono said that it was a difficult situation, as Mr. Matsumura had little ties to Mildura, though he did have a friend he could reside with and was willing to surrender his passport to police. Mr. Fung conceded the woman was not believed to still be in Mildura, though police still have concerns records of alleged transfers could be deleted. Magistrate Belinda Wallington granted bail, with the matter to return in August. And that's bail over assault allegations.
8: Thanks, Glenn. We're still on page 3 and we've got fashions and finery on Cupfield. Today's 102nd Bet365 Mildura Cup Carnival is ready to welcome visitors to the annual Fun and Finer, featuring 8 races in the iconic Fashions on the Field competition. More than $4,000 will be available at the Cup's Fashion Field, welcoming competitors in Lady of the Day, Most Fashionable Lady, Millinery Award and Most Fashionable Male. Fashions on the Field organiser Maria Robinson said it was a delight to see the community strut the field. "It's a fun day where anyone can enter," she said. Fashion judging starts after race 3 at 2 p.m. All prizes are from local stores in the city heart. The annual show is a chance to showcase what styles are in for the winter season among the dapper-dressed gentlemen and ladies in finery. The Lady of the Day category will be awarded to an entrant in traditional race fashions, with Most Fashionable Lady going to an entrant wearing modern race fashion trends. The Millinery Award is dedicated to the entrant's headdress and its composition in the outfit, and Most Fashionable Man will spotlight men in hats and fine ties. Entrants for today's Fashions on the Field must be 18, and you can register at the race day office, but time's running out because judging will begin at 2 p.m. after race 3. So I hope they all have a good day at the races today.
7: You're looking pretty good today, Craig. Maybe you should get out there and have a crack.
8: Another day.
7: Okay, now on to the final article on page 3, Writers' Festival, an open book by Lachlan Healy. Authors and scribes have launched into this year's Writers' Festival, welcoming the event's debut as a standalone charitable entity. This year's Mildura Writers' Festival will celebrate 31 years of uplifting Australian authors, now headed by Artistic Director Finlay Japp. The festival officially launched its opening night on Thursday, and Mr. Japp said that this year's program includes an outstanding roster of writers. "From Friday, you can catch David Marr at 1:30 p.m., he said. He's in conversation with his friend Robert Skinner, and that's going to be a hoot. Other great sessions are Writing and Vulnerability at 11:30 a.m. with Deborah Dank and Michael Winkler. There's also a session for Writing for Young Readers that features Alana Hunt, who's originally from the area. She's written a YA novel set in a fictional version of Wentworth. That's youth something, I'm not sure. Tickets for all events are available online or at the door throughout the weekend of the festival. The weekend-long event has also welcomed 2 new organising members, Stephanie Rogers as co-producer and local author Nicholas Brash as festival chair. Nicholas has been a big supporter of the festival for decades, Mr. Japp said. He is the new chair this year. Stephanie is the music director of the Kalalarain Music Festival, so it's been great to have her expertise on board. This year marks the festival's completed transition to an incorporated body outside of the auspices of the Mildura Arts, the festival's longtime event partner. In his first year as artistic director, Mr. Japp said his goal was to continue the legacy of the festival. "I want to make it as strong as it's been," he said. "It's the same structure as it's always been, the same friendliness and the same emphasis on conviviality. That's what makes this literary festival really extraordinary in Australia. We have unparalleled access to some of Australia's best writers in a way that you just don't get in the city or really anywhere else. Stefano Di Pieri and Solon Luna will also be cooking for the festival, and those elements are really important in making it a unique atmosphere that people come to and spend time. Tickets for the Mildura Writers Festival can be found online at www.mildurawritersfestival.com/ or purchased at the door of events. And that's Writers Festival, an open book. And on page four, the council notices, and there's just one notice that I'd like to draw to your attention quickly, and that's council grants open. Community groups, clubs and not-for-profit organisations located in the Mildura Rural City Council area are invited to apply for the following grants, which are now open. Community, recreation assistance, waste minimisation and resource recovery, which is also open to ABN businesses and incorporated groups. And potential applicants must contact council to discuss their applications prior to submission, either at www.mildura.vic.gov.au/grants or call 03-5018-8100. And that's the end of council grants.
8: Okay, let's go to page five. New Life to Princess Theatre Seats by Danica Anderson. The Robinvale Community Arts Centre recently got a makeover with the venue's seating upgraded using commercial theatre seats from Melbourne's Princess Theatre. Swan Hill Rural City Council Acting Director of Community and Cultural Services, Simon Myers, said the new seating represented a significant investment in the venue and would enhance performances, concerts, school productions and community events. The new seating will significantly improve the comfort and overall experience for audiences, he said. Designed specifically for professional performing arts venues, each fully upholstered and cushioned seat features an automatic retracting mechanism that folds away when not in use. This creates additional circulation space within the aisles, improving accessibility and making it easier for patrons to move throughout the theatre. Mr. Myers said the venue's original seating has also gained a new lease on life, rehomed at local organisations. Rather than sending the existing chairs to landfill, council offered them to local community groups, and we're delighted that a number of organisations have enthusiastically taken up the opportunity to give them a second life, he said. It's a great example of sustainability in action. By repurposing these chairs, we're extending their useful life, reducing waste, and supporting local organisations with resources they can continue to use for many years. Well, that's a good idea. That's New Life for Princess Theatre Seats, and that was by Danica Anderson on page five.
7: And also on page five, awards for our youth. Nominations for Mildura Rural City Council's 2026 Youth Awards are now open, paving the way for our community to recognise the achievements and contributions young people make to our community. The awards are open to those aged between 12 and 25 who live, study or work in the Mildura Council area across three categories: Unsung Hero Award, Volunteer Award and Youth Changemaker Award. Youth Council Mayor Leanne Affleck said the awards were an opportunity to highlight and celebrate the positive influence of our region's younger people. Each year, our youth awards highlight incredible achievements by young people in our community. Their passion and support for our communities is an inspiration for us all, she said. All young people nominated will be recognised at a youth awards ceremony on Friday, the 18th of September. They'll also receive an official certificate from council acknowledging their achievements and or contribution to the local community. Individual award winners across two age groups will each receive a $200 voucher. Judging will be based on information provided in nomination forms and individual interviews based on nominees' achievements over the past 12 months. The Unsung Hero Award recognises a young person who's shown inner strength, service to others, and/or personal development in the face of challenges. The Volunteer Award acknowledges a young person or groups of young people who dedicate time and energy to the community through volunteering. And the Changemaker Award recognises a young person or a team who've come together to plan and deliver a project, event or service that benefits others. Nominations close on Thursday the 7th of August and can be made online at www.mildura.vic.gov.au/youth awards. And that brings us to our first station break.
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8: It's Friday the 17th of July, 11:22 a.m. and we're bringing you the news from Sunraysia Daily. We're on page 6 where the headline is Making the Cut at Gem Show by Carly Farrell. Gem cutting extraordinaire Gordon Wythe wants locals to come and try faceting at the next Mildura Gem and Jewellery Show at the Irimple Masonic Hall on 5 and 6 September. Mr. Wythe, who has been creating things from stone and wood ever since he can remember, said his fascination with turning gems into art began in his later years. "I've been making things all my life, from the time I was at school," he recalled. "I started creating things with timber, and I did that for many years, which was a start. In the latter years, I decided I'd look for something that I could sit down at, and faceting was the answer. That's how it all started." Mr. Wythe will be fascinating the young and old with his faceting skills at the upcoming Gem Show. Club President Stephen Hedgetus said there was something for everybody. "We've been doing everything from faceters right through to fossils, tumble stones and anything to do with lapidary, even down to the tools," he said. "We'll have 17 traders from around the country, and one of them is actually world class because he trades from America and he's a local. I also asked the traders to give me a question and answer regarding their stand, and we put that into a form for the kids, and they go around and get the questions, write down the answers, and at the end of the competition they get a prize." So the Mildura Gem and Jewellery Show will be held at the Masonic Hall in Irimple on the 5th and 6th of September. Entry is $5. Now, I've got no idea what faceting is, but I guess if you're interested in lapidary and things associated with that, you'll have some idea. That's Making the Cut at Gem Show on page 6.
7: And moving on now to page 7. Education staff resume stop work by Lachlan Healy. Sunraysia teachers are expected to join a 24-hour stop work action next week after last month deciding the in-principle deal was still inadequate. The in-principle agreement from the 22nd of May was initially proposed after 3 weeks of negotiations between the government and the Australian Education Union's Victoria sub-branch, deciding to raise staff salaries by 28.3% to 32.4% through the next 4 years. While the deal was viewed positively by AEU leadership, many education staff union members felt the deal was still inadequate and ultimately voted against the government, the agreement, in mid-June. The AEU will now take further stop work actions next week from Thursday the 23rd of July, and branch president Justin Mullally said the action is a necessary next step. In this underfunded system, teachers, principals and education support staff are working an average of 12 hours unpaid overtime every week, he said. The government must stop relying on the goodwill of school employees as a core part of their funding model for schools. Other actions will include a ban on working unpaid overtime, along with previous actions like not implementing new government programs or responding to emails from the Department of Education. The further action now aims to address the issue of unpaid overtime hours, which had been considered a lower priority while AEU negotiated for pay equity. Mr. Mullally said workloads are one of the main reasons that just 3 in 10 employees expect to remain working in public schools until retirement. There's already a chronic shortage of teachers, which the state government has not adequately addressed, he said. The Allan Labor government must fully fund our public schools and must further address the excessive workloads of teachers, principals and education support staff. Every student deserves a high quality education. Every student deserves a permanent, fully qualified teacher in their classroom, and every student should have access to the wellbeing programs they need when they need it. All of this relies on the government that is serious about retaining the existing workforce and attracting the next generation. And that's education staff resume stop work.
8: Thanks, Glenn. We're still on page 7, where the headline is Second Chance Youth Justice Bail by Danica Anderson. A young man has been granted bail for allegedly offending while on youth justice bail. Tyrone Wakefield was granted youth justice bail earlier this year for alleged offending, including shop, vehicle, petrol and property thefts, as well as aggravated home invasion and evading police. The Mildura Magistrates Court heard that in June this year, Wakefield allegedly rode up to a young woman at her workplace and asked her to speak to him before throwing his bike against the ground and attempting to throw the bike at the woman. The court heard when the woman attempted to walk away, Wakefield followed her around the car park until a co-worker came outside to call the woman back into the store, when Wakefield allegedly threatened to bash the co-worker. Wakefield was also accused of attending the workplace again during one incident, yelling at the woman multiple times and causing her to lock the business doors and call 000. The court heard Wakefield approach the doors and made a loud banging noise but did not cause any damage. Defence counsel Jamie McCockney said Wakefield was aware that the court would be extremely concerned about the further alleged offending. He told me he will sign in on bail every day to demonstrate he very clearly understands, she said. He knows he made an incredible mistake. Being back in police custody has been a sobering reality for him. Miss McConaughey said Youth Justice was willing to continue support and that social and emotional assistance was available from Mallee District Aboriginal Services. Police said the alleged victim had concerns that Wakefield would appear at her workplace again. Closing doors to public businesses because of that kind of behaviour is concerning, police said. Magistrate Belinda Wellington said Wakefield had been able to engage with Youth Justice to the extent it continued to support him. There's an anomaly with young offenders between the ages of 18 and 21 who are eligible to be sentenced to youth detention but with no provision to be remanded to youth detention, she said. As a slightly built, intellectually disabled young person, he's extremely vulnerable in custody. And while he has re-offended, it's not in the manner he was bailed for. Up until now, he's made good choices on the bail I gave him, and in fact, those good choices may have saved his life. Wakefield was granted bail again, with the matter to return later this month. Second chance youth justice bail, page 7.
7: And now on page 9, Northwest Roads neglected by Lachlan Healy. Member for Mildura, Jade Benham, has her eyes set on repairing local roads in the Coalition's $5 billion commitment to fix potholes. The commitment announced on Monday would aim to see a dedicated repair and rebuild of the state's roads, including the elimination of 1 million potholes. Ms. Benham said roads in the Mildura electorate have deteriorated from ongoing neglect. I spend a lot of time travelling the roads across our region, so I have a very clear understanding of the challenges facing local motorists, she said. Recently, I was travelling along the Donald Swanhill Road and was in disbelief at the size of some of the craters that have formed along the shoulders of the road. 11th Street in Mildura is another example of what happens when state-managed roads are neglected. Local motorists know all too well that the frustration of navigating potholes every time they use this road. Pardon me. Whether it's the Calder Highway, the Sturt Highway, Sunraysia Highway, Murray Valley Highway, or one of the many local roads that connect our communities, people are sick of dodging potholes and seeing patch-up jobs fail time and again. Other promises in the commitment would include establishing Better Roads Victoria as a sole division in the Department of Transport and Planning and directing 25% of all spending to regional infrastructure under the Fair Share Guarantee proposal. This year, the government state budget promised $1.041 billion to address road repairs, which has been criticised by groups as a low figure for the amount of repairs the state needs. During this year's budget inquiries, Minister for Roads and Road Safety, Ros Spence, said the government's figure was a record for the state. We've invested nearly $3 billion over the past 3 years in the largest sustained investment in road maintenance in Victoria's history, she said. To give you a sense of some of the work that was completed over the course of the last financial year, I can tell you that our crews have repaired around 187,000 potholes, the equivalent of one for every 5 metres on the road between Melbourne and Sydney. A total of 70% of the government's $1 billion will be directed towards regional maintenance, with 81% of the year's total rehabilitation and resurfacing work set for regional areas. Of that $1 billion, 32% is dedicated to routine maintenance and emergency management, which includes targeting 200,000 potholes. The Victorian Department of Transport and Planning, Jerome Weimar, also confirmed that 400,000 inspections are conducted a year of the state's 23,000 kilometre road network for appropriate triaging. And that's Northwest Roads neglected.
8: They sure are, Glenn. I travel 11th Street between Riverside and Deakin every day, and the potholes there are disgraceful. Page 9, pothole blitz, so continuing the theme. Regional drivers are being urged to report every pothole and road hazard as part of a two-week regional road reporting blitz. The Victorian Farmers Federation President Ryan Milgate said the blitz was designed to highlight the scale of the crisis facing country motorists. Victoria's country roads are the worst they have ever been, from the Murray River in the north to the coast in the south and west to the South Australian border. Many are literally falling apart and some are straight up death traps, he said. Mr. Milgate said the risks were stark, with drivers on country roads 5 times more likely to lose their lives than those travelling in metropolitan areas. He said decades of inaction had left rural road infrastructure in urgent need of attention. Our aim is to show how bad our roads have become. No longer are dangerous roads an isolated problem. It's a widespread issue, and the more we report it, the louder our calls become to get them fixed, Mr. Milgate said.

0: Every report helps demonstrate the shocking condition of our regional roads and sends a clear message that these roads cannot continue to be ignored. The Blitz follows the VFF analysis showing planned resurfacing and rehabilitation works in regional Victoria have been cut dramatically. Budget figures revealed targets have fallen from 11,800 square metres in 2021-22 to just 2,859,000 square metres in 26-27, a reduction of more than 75%. Drivers can report hazards including potholes, damaged surfaces, faded line markings and broken signs via VicRoads online reporting system or by calling 131170, 131170, or through the Snap Send Solve to report hazards including potholes, damaged road surfaces, faded line markings and damaged signs. So if there's something out there that's ignoring you on the roads, you've got the chance in the next 2 weeks to get on to the VFF Road Hazard Reporting Blitz. And that's on page 9.
1: And now on to sport. We move to page 32. Cup Glory for the Taking by Will Rumgay. Pardon me. The Jewel in Sunraysia's Thoroughbred Calendar returns on Friday when the 102nd running of the Mildura Cup headlines a showcase afternoon at Nichols Point with a deep and intriguing field assembled for the $100,000 feature. Race 7 on the 8 event program, the 1400-metre handicap, has again attracted a composition of proven country cup performers, metropolitan class gallopers and breakthrough hopefuls, ensuring another absorbing chapter in a cherished country Victorian horse race. The Lindsay Park racing team of Ben, Will and JD Hayes holds a strong hand through favourite Run Harry Run, $3.90, and the Pendragon, which is Run Harry Run who commands the greatest attention after producing a series of impressive jump outs ahead of his return. A winner first up at Ararat to launch his previous campaign before competing in more accomplished company, the 5-year-old resumes after a 25-week spell with Harry Coffey aboard and heads the market for good reason. Standing squarely in his path is Black Storm, whose consistency has been exemplary. The Tim Fitzsimmons-trained gelding boasts 6 wins and 9 placings from 23 starts and can control races from the front. Dropping back to country level after competitive efforts amid tougher metropolitan company, the second favourite looks ideally drawn to give himself every opportunity. And as we move on to page 31... Fine Future, $6.50, brings equally compelling credentials. Trainer Stephen Theodore sends the 5-year-old chestnut Japanese gelding to Mildura after a respectable 7th place performance in the United Winter Championship final at Flemington, while the return to 1400 metres should suit. The booking of country racing icon Dean Yendall adds another fascinating subplot with the veteran jockey chasing a 7th Mildura Cup victory after steering Harmonious Sonora to last year's memorable triumph. Theodore's boutique Murray Bridge stable has become one of South Australia's in-form operations since its relaunch in 2024. Kieran Maher's Flying Valley also enters calculations following an impressive first-up victory at Mornington on soft ground. The gelding has an excellent record when fresh, relishes give in the surface and looks well suited stepping back to 1400 metres with Neil Farley retaining the ride. Among the most popular stories of the afternoon will be defending champion Harmonious Sonora. Trainer Kylie Valler returns to Mildura seeking consecutive cups after last year's thrilling late finishing victory, although this time Damien Thornton replaces Yendall in the saddle. The mare has already demonstrated an affinity with the Mildura circuit, making her difficult to rule out despite resuming after a lengthy break. Others capable of making their presence felt include Surprise Coming, who dropped sharply in class after holding his own at metropolitan level, while Savon Ice resumes with a new stable and enough class to surprise if returning at his best. Beyond the feature, Friday's card offers quality throughout, beginning with 3 maiden contests, before benchmark handicaps and the which include the final event, the Jade Benham handicap. Yet as always, the spotlight belongs to the Mildura Cup. It's a race that brings together elite country participants, passionate local

0: racing followers and that unmistakable atmospheric aura in the air which defines the event. With wide open field and abundance of premier performers all converging on Racecourse Road, another barnstorming edition of the Mildura Cup appears ready to unfold. The expected start time of race 7, the Mildura Cup, is 3:50 p.m. And that concludes Club Glory for the taking.
1: Thanks, Glenn. Still on page 31, Will Rumgay has written, a submission specialist. Teenage grappling gun Tyler Carter has recently further enhanced her standing as one of Australian Brazilian Jiu-Jitsu's most exciting young talents. She's been named the May recipient of the 2026 Community Bank Merbein and District 97.9 Triple M Northern Mallee Sports Star of the Year Award. That's a mouthful. The Mildura competitor earned the honour following a sensational campaign at the Victorian State Championships, where she made an emphatic debut as a purple belt and in the adult division. Despite stepping up against older and more experienced opposition, the 70-year-old claimed the GI division title by submitting both opponents without conceding a single point across the tournament. This Victorian crown has become another milestone in Carter's ascent, with the teenager already among the youngest purple belts in the sport. Her immense domestic form has since translated onto the premier international stage after travelling to Longreach, California, to contest the GI World Championships. Competing in a 30-athlete field on a pinnacle platform of the sport, Carter pushed the eventual bronze medalist in an evenly matched attritional opening bout before bowing out, providing another encouraging indication that she belongs in the marquee bracket of upper echelon combatants. The Victorian title has also paved the way for more state recognition, with Carter selected to represent the Big V in the upcoming Brazilian Jiu-Jitsu State of Origin. As the May winner, Tyler receives a voucher proudly sponsored by Intersport and is now eligible for the 2026 Community Bank Merbein and District 97.9 Triple M Northern Mallee Sports Star of the Year Award, to be held at the 2027 Club Da Vinci Mildura. Mallee Sports Assembly is now accepting nominations for the June Monthly Award. Nomination forms are available from the office at 101A 9th Street, Mildura, or the MSA website, www.malleysportsassembly.org.au. So there you go. That's a great success story for the young teenager Tyler Carter on page 31.
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0: And welcome back to the reading of the Sunraysia Daily for Friday, the 17th of July, 2026. We're in the sport on page 30 and the article, Tassoni Finishes Nationals in Style by Peter Argent. In South Australia's dramatic final game of the 2026 Australian National Under-18s Championships, Mildura lad Sam Tassoni continued to excel. The contest went down to the wire and the Crow Eaters got home by the smallest of margins, 1 point against Victorian Country at Mars Stadium in Ballarat. The SA side had to back up 4 days after losing to Vic Metro at Marvel in Melbourne the previous Friday on the 3rd of July. They returned by plane to Victoria and drove up to Ballarat on Tuesday and stayed in the rural city overnight. In the game that started at 10:30 a.m. on Wednesday the 8th of July, South Australia were highly inaccurate early, kicking 1-8 to 3-1 in the opening term. Their hosts kicked 5 goals straight either side of the first quarter break before 3 goals in succession by Jack Slattery dragged the SA boys back into the contest. 6 points separated the teams at half time, and this had edged out to 2 goals at the three-quarter time break. Slattery's 4th goal had the scores tied away for the first time within 10 minutes, with 10 minutes remaining, and with 3 minutes left, Country's Xavier Ladbrook missed a shot to take the lead, locking scores away again before Coda Edwards, behind with 2 minutes left, gave South Australia the victory 10-15-75 to 11-8-74. Tassoni was given Crow Eaters' best player honours, finishing with 22 disposals, along with taking 3 marks, making a couple of tackles and being credited with a clearance. I wasn't unhappy with my efforts across the 4 games. It was good to play all right, but I felt like there was a little more left in the tank, Sam Tassoni told Sunraysia Daily. I felt we were on top for most of the game against Vic Country, but our group didn't take all the opportunities available. My role was off half-back with 5 minutes a quarter through midfield rotations. I stood Cody Walker for a little while and he is a talent and explosive. Tassoni, who will share his commitments between the Sandful and college football for the remainder of the 2026 season. I'll see how things go. Naturally, I'd like to play seniors, but the under-18s are travelling pretty well and hopefully we can play finals, Tassoni continued. In the Friday the 3rd of July game, South Australia were competitive until half-time but fell away in the second half and went down to Vic Metro 16-15-111 to 10-5-65. But Tassoni finished with a highly respectable 21 possessions and 5 marks. And that's Tassoni finishes Nationals in style.
1: Still on page 30, Son of a Gun, Piker enters elite company by Peter Argent. Another footballer with Mildura connections, Zane Piker, joined the ranks of AFL football in the Richmond Round 18 clash with the Melbourne Demons last Sunday, the 12th of July. Just 8 minutes and 21 seconds into his AFL career, Piker kicked a goal with his first kick at this level. Piker joins the illustrious club of players who have kicked a goal with their first kick in AFL football with a superb running goal. It was Richmond's first goal from a defensive 50 chain. His eye-catching running goal early in the opening quarter was greeted with raucous delight by the Tiger Army and his large contingent of family and friends in attendance. Zane's father, Simon, a former Mildura Imperials Premiership player himself before moving across to Adelaide and settling in the City of Churches, confirmed he handed out no less than 47 tickets for the game to extended family and friends to get the opportunity to see Zane's debut. Kicking that early goal also helped settle the nerves of the crew in the grandstand as well, Piker Sr. smiled. Zane is living with teammates Sam Cumming and Kane McAuliffe at the moment. They're both country lads and then the entire household played in the game. It was a great day for the family, and it is amazing how quickly this all goes. A small forward from SANFL club Woodville West Torrens, taken by the Tigers with their third selection, number 31 overall, in the 2025 AFL draft. Parker's statistical numbers for the match were not outstanding, but what he displayed has the Tigers faithful looking forward to his development over the period ahead. Parker missed a period of footy mid-season due to a foot setback that didn't see him return to VFL level until round 12 against Tassie. The AFL caravan quickly moves forward as the Tigers have a round 19 clash with Hawthorn at the MCG this Sunday. Son of a gun, Piker enters elite company, page 30.
0: And continuing on with sport, we look at the players of the week for the previous round of SFNL. Ryder Hudson could hardly have envisaged or scripted a more memorable entrance into senior footy. Initially named as Merbein's emergency, the promising teenager was elevated into the Magpies lineup before Saturday's clash with Imperials, and he seized an unexpected opportunity with both hands, delivering a debut that suggested he may have far more senior football ahead of him in 2026 than anyone anticipated. The rangy youngster embraced the occasion head-on, moving with expert composure while repeatedly drifting into dangerous pockets of space, utilising his agility to evade opponents and showing the sort of football intelligence that belied his age. His willingness to work into open territory continually presented teammates with an option and helped Merbein maintain its attacking fluency with a clinical 51-point victory. So Ryder Hudson is the Mildura and District Real Estate SFNL Rising Star winner. Meanwhile, in the netball, Jess McNamara spent the past five seasons cementing herself as one of the SFNL's defining A-grade players. And stunningly, the Mildura stalwart shows little sign of relinquishing that standing. Beginning in goal defence, she immediately set about disrupting the Swallows' attacking flow, reading the play adeptly and causing unforced errors around the circle, helping restrict dangerous scoring avenues. Her defensive work ensured Orimple was continually forced into lower percentage options, allowing Mildura to enforce their dominance on proceedings. When the Demons reshuffled their structure during the second quarter, McNamara effortlessly transitioned into goal attack, illustrating the versatility that has become a hallmark of her distinguished career. So Jess McNamara is the netballer of the week for last week. And continuing on that theme, Anthony McDonald, Tip and Woody has electrifyingly thrilled football crowds for more than a decade, but even by the lofty standards of the former Essendon excitement machine, Saturday's performance was still one of irresistible brilliance. Facing Imperials for the first time since departing the club, where he captured the inaugural premiership of his illustrious career in 2024, McDonald, Tip and Woody crafted a football masterclass that was as ruthless as it was mesmerising. Four goals only scratched the surface of his influence as Merbein hammered the green machine by 51 points to further entrench itself amongst the SFNL's leading premiership contenders. Every possession seemed to carry consequence as whether stationed deep inside 50 or venturing up the ground, McDonald, Tip and Woody manipulated space, dragging defenders out of position before slicing them apart with razor-sharp kicking, deft handball and instinctive understanding of where the next opening would emerge. Imps simply could not contain him. So Anthony McDonald, Tip and Woody is the Holcroft Lawyers Footballer of the Round winner for round 13. And that concludes our coverage of sport. And now I'll hand back to Craig to run through what's on for the weekend.
1: Good on you, Glenn. Well, we're going back to page two, and there's quite a bit here to run through for Friday and Saturday and a little bit for Sunday. I'll do it as quick as I can. So today, Bowinka, a lot of people mispronounce that, Bowinka at the Mildura Arts Centre. A series of works by Neil Fetling continues an ongoing investigation into the Mallee and its ecological sustainability, viewed through the region's Bowinkas or salt pan or shallow groundwater depressions brimming with salt. Also at the Arts Centre, Spaces and Arrangements, drawing on her long-held interests in interior styling, gardens and art, Sue Clowsey explores the intimate relationship between interiors, objects and the quiet rhythms of everyday life. Little Gardens of Eden, three generations of artists engaging with and examining traditional still life and landscape genres express the beauty of the real natural world. Thursdays are for art, workspace 3496 plus gallery. For the longest time, music was central to local creative Alison McGann through her work as a hobby and community. However, through wanting to stretch out and have some creative variety, a dedication to making art once has evolved into this solo exhibition. And down at the Powerhouse, the Mildura Writers Festival is underway and they've got a number of events today. At 6 p.m. tonight, you can go to Lock Island where the Trail of Lights is once again exhibiting 12,500 firefly lights and Gorn fishing sculptures amid the natural landscape. Drag Bingo, Christmas in July, that's a new one. The set, 6 o'clock tonight. For the third year running, Dragged 2 will be spreading Christmas joy all over. Prizes will be up for grabs for winners of each bingo round. So, tomorrow, Saturday, Sunraysia Farmers and Makers Market, JC Park, 8 a.m. to noon. The tractor train tour at the Australian Inland Botanic Gardens from 11 a.m. to noon. The perfect place to take the kids for some nature play. And again, the Mildura Cup Carnival, trackside at the race course tomorrow from 11.30 to 6 p.m. Mildura Arts Centre at 2 p.m. tomorrow, Infinity Calisthenics with dynamic choreography, stunning costumes and inspiring performances. From 5.30 to 9 p.m, the Logbridge Road Fibre Optics Symphonic Orchestra, the world's first immersive installation, brings together art, music and technology in a fusion of light and sound inspired by the colours and rhythms of artist Bruce Munro's light installation. The Big V Basketball 2026 Kumiala Club Hothouse, 6 p.m. Victoria's Elite Basketball League, comprising more than 100 semi-professional teams in 12 competitions in both the women's and men's, will be out on the court at the Kumi Club Hothouse from 6. And finally for Saturday, Piano on 8th at the Sets from 8 p.m. to 11 p.m. Round up your mates, warm up those vocal cords and get in for a late night piano bar where the crowd helps shape the night. And you want to take us through Sunday?
0: Quickly run through Sunday. Thank you, Craig. There's a Mervyn Market on in Commercial Street from 9 a.m. to 1 p.m. An artist talk by Neil Fetling in relation to the Boinka exhibition Craig spoke about briefly a moment ago. There's Murray Talk 2026, Optimism and Defiance in a World of Tyranny. It's part of the Mildura Writers Festival and features pioneering environmentalist Bob Brown, delivering a rousing argument for the power of hope and resistance in today's world. And finally, a come and try roller skate session at the Orimple Community Leisure Centre, 1 p.m. to 3 p.m. on Sunday. And just a quick reminder, our Hot FM Sunraysia footy match of the day tomorrow is a game between Mildura and Redcliffs at Brian Waitman Oval, coverage commencing at 2:20 p.m. And there's also the Big V Basketball doubleheader at the Kumi Club Hothouse, Mildura's Lady Heat versus Gippsland United at 6 p.m. and Mildura Men's Heat versus Warrnambool at 8 p.m. And just quickly run through the upcoming weather for the next few days. Tomorrow, chance of morning fog, sunny afternoon, light winds 3 to 17. Sunday, chance of morning fog, mostly sunny in the afternoon with light winds 4 to 17. Monday, again, chance of morning fog, mostly sunny, 5 to 18. Tuesday, partly cloudy, 6 to 19. And Wednesday, partly cloudy, 6 to 19. And just a quick reminder that the sun sets today at 5:41 p.m. So the days are just starting to stretch out and rises again tomorrow morning at 7:34 a.m. So it's still a bit lazy getting up in the morning. And that brings us to the end of our presentation of the Sunraysia Daily today for Friday the 17th of July 2026. Thank you for listening and thanks to my co-reader Craig Bildstein. And as always, thanks to our tech, Jim O'Leary. 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Have a lovely day and a lovely weekend, everyone, and please stay safe.
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17: Telstra has admitted last week's nationwide outage could have been avoided. Services went down across the country and more than 600 people were unable to contact 000. Executives will front a parliamentary inquiry today, but in a submission made public before the hearing, Telstra said a software update would have prevented the outage. The company says if maintenance work can trigger this kind of outage, it suggests Telstra's controls were not good enough. An academic investigating anti-Semitism in universities says it's time to move away from an all-or-nothing thinking pattern about anti-Semitism. The final day of the fourth hearing block of the Royal Commission on Anti-Semitism and Social Cohesion is underway in Melbourne. Professor at Monash University David Slukey established the Monash Initiative for Rapid Research into Anti-Semitism. He's told the hearing the initiative's training program has now been delivered to over 1,700 leaders and frontline staff at universities.
18: It's not only that we disagree, but actually when we disagree with someone, we see them as wrong and as bad or evil. And I think that's the kind of thing we want to start pulling the Australian public away from.
17: Today marks 12 years since Malaysian Airlines flight MH17 was shot down by Russian separatists over Ukraine. Three Russians have been found guilty and sentenced to life in prison, but they were tried in absentia and remain at large. 298 passengers, including 38 Australians, were killed. In a statement, Attorney General Michelle Rowland says Australia remains committed to holding Russia accountable. US President Donald Trump has accused China of interfering in the 2020 presidential election. In an address to the nation this morning, he announced the White House was releasing previously classified documents which purportedly show American intelligence agencies work to actively suppress and downplay information about the extent of China's meddling.
19: U.S. spy agencies began learning about the compromise of voter registration files in 2020 when they discovered that tens of millions of voter data, think of that, tens of millions of voters' data in 18 states have been bought, stolen, or hacked by China.
17: Mr. Trump has repeatedly claimed without evidence the election he lost to Joe Biden was rigged. Uganda has begun the countdown to an Ebola-free declaration. Laura Devoy has more.
20: The last remaining Ebola patient in Uganda was discharged yesterday. It triggered a 42-day countdown, after which the East African nation can be declared free of the virus. Since mid-May, Uganda has confirmed 20 cases of the rare strain of Ebola, which is believed to have spread from neighbouring Democratic Republic of Congo. Uganda has not reported a new case since June the 22nd. Meantime, the World Health Organization says the Ebola epidemic in the DRC is now spreading faster than any previous outbreak. More than 2,000 cases have been confirmed and 796 deaths since the outbreak was declared 2 months ago.
17: Turning to sport, the Cronulla Sharks and Newcastle Knights will battle it out for a spot in the NRL's top four. The Sharks currently sit fourth and the Knights fifth, but they're on equal points. The two teams will meet at Shark Park tonight. Meantime, the Sydney Roosters will be looking to maintain their spot in the top three when they host the 10th-placed Melbourne Storm.
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4: Ball's at ground level. Gee, it's hard to keep your feet out there at the moment. Here's Dion Camera. Got his hand pass up to a bit of advantage again. Now this is Matty Camera. Gets it out towards Leslie, the left footer. Kicks a tumbler there towards Dodge. Tries to beat the tackle. Hacks it off the ground, Nick Dodge. I reckon he's got it.
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0: latest news on the hour.
1: Telstra CEO Vicky Brady says she acknowledges last week's national outage was not good enough. Ms. Brady and other Telstra executives are fronting a parliamentary inquiry today. In a submission made prior to the hearing, Telstra said a software update would have prevented the outage. Services went down across the country and more than 600 people were unable to contact 000. Ms. Brady has told the hearing the company will take the actions required to strengthen the resilience of its network.
2: Our external expert investigation will address why that design change was not documented, why the software update was not completed, and what needs to change in our controls so known risks are captured, prioritised and closed before they can affect customers.
1: United States President Donald Trump has declassified intelligence, which he says confirms Chinese interference in the 2020 US elections. In an address to the nation, President Trump has accused China of illicitly acquiring 220 million US photo files and the US intelligence community of deliberately suppressing information about the extent of China's activities.
3: Our purpose in disclosing this information is not to weaken confidence in election, but to earn that confidence by confronting vulnerabilities and correcting them very, very quickly. And that's what we're doing.
1: A US intelligence assessment has found no evidence Beijing altered the 2020 vote, which Mr. Trump lost. Former professional cyclist Rowan Dennis has admitted he drove while disqualified over the events leading up to the death of his wife. Melissa Hoskins was struck by her husband's vehicle near their home in Adelaide's North in December 2023. The Olympian and mother suffered serious injuries and died in hospital. Last year, Mr. Dennis was given a suspended jail term and banned from driving for 5 years after he pleaded guilty to a charge of committing an aggravated act likely to cause harm. Appearing in Adelaide Magistrates Court today, Mr. Dennis pleaded guilty to driving while banned. He will face court again later this year. New research has challenged what scientists understand about how the body's nervous system senses warm and cool temperatures. Laura Devoy has the details.
4: University of Queensland researchers found most of the skin's temperature-sensitive nerve cells can sense both cool and warmth. It challenges a widely accepted view that skin relies on separate nerve cells to detect each temperature. The study shows rather than relying on two separate nerve cells, the body's thermoreceptors can signal both sensations to the brain. Dr. Clarissa Whitmire says the findings could help explain what happens when the cells become impaired in ageing and disease.
1: Blind and low vision tennis players from across Australia are in Melbourne today for the Australian Tennis Championships. The three-day event features players with greater amount of sight to no functional vision. President of Blind Sport and Recreation Victoria, Rob Fletcher, has told National Radio News a come and try event also intends to bring more people to the sport.
5: Over 100 active players in Australia who are playing tournaments. There'll be a lot more social players than that. I'd say that the sport is definitely on an upward trajectory in Australia. We entered the Australian Open as a Grand Slam event in 2026. We were the first Grand Slam in the world that hosted blind tennis as an event at that level.
1: And the Western Bulldogs have dropped Joel Frazier from this weekend's AFL clash against Gold Coast due to his form. While the Swans, Braden Campbell will make his long-awaited return tonight when his side hosts Adelaide.
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1: Kirkwood. Telstra CEO Vicky Brady says she acknowledges last week's national outage was not good enough. Ms. Brady and other Telstra executives are fronting a parliamentary inquiry today. In a submission made prior to the hearing, Telstra said a software update would have prevented the outage. Services went down across the country and more than 600 people were unable to contact 000. Ms. Brady has told the hearing the company will take the actions required to strengthen the resilience of its network.
2: Our external expert investigation will address why that design change was not documented, why the software update was not completed, and what needs to change in our controls so known risks are captured, prioritised and closed before they can affect customers.
1: United States President Donald Trump has declassified intelligence, which he says confirms Chinese interference in the 2020 US elections. In an address to the nation, President Trump has accused China of illicitly acquiring 220 million US voter files and the US intelligence community of deliberately suppressing information about the extent of China's activities.
3: Our purpose in disclosing this information is not to weaken confidence in election, but to earn that confidence by confronting vulnerabilities and correcting them very, very quickly. And that's what we're doing.
1: A U.S. intelligence assessment has found no evidence Beijing altered the 2020 vote, which Mr. Trump lost. Former professional cyclist Rowan Dennis has admitted he drove while disqualified over the events leading up to the death of his wife. Melissa Hoskins was struck by her husband's vehicle near their home in Adelaide's north in December 2023. The Olympian and mother suffered serious injuries and died in hospital. Last year, Mr. Dennis was given a suspended jail term and banned from driving for 5 years after he pleaded guilty to a charge of committing an aggravated act likely to cause harm. Appearing in Adelaide Magistrates Court today, Mr. Dennis pleaded guilty to driving while banned. He will face court again later this year. New research has challenged what scientists understand about how the body's nervous system senses warm and cool temperatures. Laura Devoy has the details.
4: University of Queensland researchers found most of the skin's temperature-sensitive nerve cells can sense both cool and warmth. It challenges a widely accepted view that skin relies on separate nerve cells to detect each temperature. The study shows rather than relying on two separate nerve cells, the body's thermoreceptors can signal both sensations to the brain. Dr. Clarissa Whitmire says the findings could help explain what happens when the cells become impaired in ageing and disease.
1: Blind and low vision tennis players from across Australia are in Melbourne today for the Australian Tennis Championships. The three-day event features players with greater amount of sight to no functional vision. President of Blind Sport and Recreation Victoria, Rob Fletcher, has told National Radio News a come and try event also intends to bring more people to the sport.
5: Over 100 active players in Australia who are playing tournaments. There'll be a lot more social players than that. I'd say that the sport is definitely on an upward trajectory in Australia. We entered the Australian Open as a Grand Slam event in 2026. We were the first Grand Slam in the world that hosted blind tennis as an event at that level.
1: And the Western Bulldogs have dropped Joel Frazier from this weekend's AFL clash against Gold Coast due to his form. While the Swans, Braden Campbell will make his long-awaited return tonight when his side hosts Adelaide.
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2: In a major move against scams, the script is being flipped on fraudsters, with their own technology now being used against them. The Commonwealth Bank is fighting fire with fire, deploying thousands of artificial intelligence bots to intercept and engage with scammers. In partnership with cyber intelligence firm Apate.ai, the bots waste scammers' time in fake conversations over text and phone calls, preventing them from targeting unsuspecting Australians. A CommBank spokesperson says every minute a scammer spends talking to a bot is a minute they can't spend trying to steal from you.
3: Sorry, where are you calling from again?
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1: Hello, I'm Lewis Donaldson. Telstra says it's yet to determine how much it expects to refund customers impacted by last week's national outage. The company has told a parliamentary inquiry today it's received 8,000 claims and has paid out around $100,000 in credit. Telstra has acknowledged today it received years of warnings about a software update responsible for the outage. CEO Vicky Brady says it's early days in relation to claims and refunds.
2: I don't have an estimate today for this outage. That's what we will work through as customer claims and complaints come in.
1: Testing has confirmed two further H5 bird flu cases in Western Australia. The CSIRO's Australian Centre for Disease Preparedness has determined the two petrels, one found on WA's south coast and another found dead north of Perth, as having the deadly virus. Chief Veterinary Officer Dr. Beth Cookson says there are now 17 confirmed or presumed positive detections of H5 bird flu in Australia. All but one of those cases are in wild migratory birds. In Victoria, parents will learn shortly if a public school strike will go ahead next week. The teachers' union is meeting to decide if it will accept a 28.3% pay rise over the next 4 years. Under the proposal, more than 90,000 full-time teachers will earn over $1,000 more per month by October this year. The strike action is scheduled for next Thursday. Education Minister Ben Carroll says it's time to get a deal done as children need to be in school. An October 2023 protest at the Sydney Opera House will be examined by the Anti-Semitism Royal Commission. The Commission has confirmed today an examination of the protest will be among those analysed at next month's hearings. The final day of the fourth hearing block of the Royal Commission on Anti-Semitism and Social Cohesion is being held in Melbourne today. It's been examining the response to anti-Semitism by universities. Monash University has been praised for its response. David Slukey established the Monash Initiative for Rapid Research into Anti-Semitism, and he's appeared at today's hearing.
3: There's a kind of all-or-nothing thinking that pervades public discourse and political debate. And so it's not only that we disagree, but actually when we disagree with someone, we see them as wrong and as bad or evil. And I think that's the kind of thing we want to start pulling the Australian public away from.
1: New research has found no link between mobile phones and brain cancer. Shannon Kirkwood has more.
4: In 2019, the World Health Organization commissioned 13 reviews on the health effects of electromagnetic waves. Two authors of one of the reviews on brain cancer say there is no evidence electromagnetic waves emitted by mobile phones cause cancer in the brain, head or neck. The analysis was of 63 studies between 1994 and 2022. The same review found there was no evidence linking radio or television transmission to leukemia in children.
1: And in sport, the Wallabies are hoping to send coach Joe Schmidt out on a high as they make final preparations for tomorrow night's Nations Championship clash against Italy in Perth. Perth-born Carlo Tizzano has been named to start at open side flanker for the Wallabies. He says he's looking forward to the occasion.
5: My son will be in the crowd. It'll be the first game of rugby he's ever seen. A lot of family, friends, so yeah, I'm really excited.
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8: Here's Sammy.
10: Good afternoon, everybody. Great to have you on board here in Studio One this afternoon for the Sammy Smythe Footy Show. Now, before we start, don't muck around with your headset. Don't have the mic too close, Sam. How many times have it? That's it. Much better. Justin, can you hear all right today? Because that was an issue straight off the bat last week. Are you okay?
2: That sounds good.
10: You good? Yeah. Okay.
2: Have we started?
10: We're underway. We're underway. What have we got to look forward to today? Well, our special guest, coverage pending, because he did say he was out to pick up a pallet or two from Cow Key, and that's Wayne Grace, former Oyen legend. Still is a legend, but he was a great player back in the day, Justin.
2: He certainly was.
10: Yeah, so you'll have a lot of stories to share with him and talk about.
2: Some I probably can't put to air.
10: Okay. So we're looking forward to
11: that. But just do it
10: anyway. So we're going to get to that, of course, in the second half of the show. The new sensation that's kicked in, Justin, in the last couple of weeks or so, the week that was, because we didn't have that originally on the schedule to start the season, but it's become a bit of a factor in recent weeks.
2: Well, it sort of evolved from our Sammy that got cut for a while.
10: Yes, and hit the chopping room floor.
2: Sort of brought it back in
10: with
2: a different name.
10: We were chatting during the week on the phone, and you were telling me that potentially something needs to be registered. Is that what you were telling me?
2: Registered?
10: Yeah. I'll show you what it says on the sheet.
2: Oh, yes.
10: Yes? Yeah. What can you tell me?
2: I've been, watching a lot of news over the last month or so, and there's been a real saturation with this, speaking of phenomenon, is probably Neil the Seal.
10: What were you speaking of?
2: Neil the Seal.
10: What did you say before that?
2: Just keep going. That's a tricky one.
10: It is. I'm not going to try it either. Neil the Seal.
2: Neil the Seal? You've heard of Neil the Seal, Sammy, haven't you?
11: No.
10: You haven't. Google him. He's on Wikipedia.
2: Anyway, the elephant seal down there at beaches himself down at Tassie and just goes troppo.
10: Goes nuts.
2: Takes out petrol stations, street signs, and wreaks havoc. Anyway, I did see something locally, which reminded me of Neil the Seal. It's a bit like Mildura's own version of Neil the Seal.
10: That had something to do with a video that comes through our social channels during the week.
2: There was, and the way that the person in particular started running down towards the water reminded me of Neil the Seal.
10: Well, I might have it. Just hang on.
2: Okay.
12: Yes, everyone. Hello, it's Sammy here, down here at Apex Park, Mildura, just getting ready for the polar plunge on the 25th of July, down here, 10 a.m. at Apex Park, Mildura. And if you want to see a big fella run into the water like this, and get absolutely drenched 10 o'clock next Saturday here at Apex Park Mildura for the fundraiser for the Polar Punch for the Special Olympics National Games.
10: It wasn't special effects in the background. That was actually you running on the sand.
12: Yeah, that was
10: Apex.
12: Running. And
2: that's where it came in with looking like a seal. It was like the little flip was you just splashing sand everywhere.
12: Well, I was
2: going to
12: say the big whale, but I thought I'd better be quiet.
10: Oh, so we're giving you the next couple of weeks to promote your activity. So you've got to look in there. And maybe later on in the show next week, Justin, we'll give it another push.
2: Yes.
10: Which is the best that we can do. It's a good thing.
2: Exactly. We've got our own. Sammy the Seal.
10: Yes, we have. All right, let's have a look quickly back, boys, at round 13. Now, results that I've got here in front of me, which you haven't. Merbein defeated Imperials. And the Maggies bounced back, Sammy, after just falling fractionally short against the D's, but they were pretty good last week.
12: They were, from all reports, and I did ask the question who coached last week, and they said about five blokes.
10: Five blokes. Well, it worked. They played really well, and Waller kicked four, back in touch.
12: He gets his old side too. So.
10: Yeah, he would have enjoyed that, wouldn't he?
12: Yeah.
10: I think. All right, what else we got here? We've got Wentworth and South Mildura. Now, the Bulldogs making a late-season surge. Not easy for me to say that, Sam, but they're going all right, your boys.
12: Yeah, they are, but they've got a couple of injuries to...
10: got injuries all the time.
12: I know, that's my only concern about tomorrow.
10: Righto, so last weekend it was South 13-14-92 over Wentworth 4-7-31. Now, the game that we covered last week out at Blackburn Park, it was just myself and DFab...
2: and the rain.
10: ..on the back of a National West Ag truck... And it got a bit damp going into halftime and then got even wetter in the third quarter, so much so that the laptop was covered in water, so too was their little broadcast box. And we couldn't go back any further on the track. That was as far back as we could go. I had the laptop on my lap. It was, intriguing, well, safe to say.
12: Is your laptop still working?
10: It works all right, yeah. No, I managed to dry it off after the fact and we got home safely in the car. But it was the Eagles who saluted, Sam. Mm. We were right in front of Donnie and the box. And they were pretty excited when that siren sounded.
12: That was probably a relief for them.
10: Yeah.
12: Because, you know, they've...
10: it's been a tough year, hasn't it?
12: It's been a tough year for them and probably for every club too. Mm. Not just Romvale with the injuries. Full credit to them. And they've just got to keep winning. Like South Mildura.
10: Yeah, well, they've got to keep winning and they've got to hope some results go their way.
12: Yeah.
10: But the thing was, when it got wet, Justin, and the ground got a little heavier, they've got a lot of blokes at a low... centre of gravity sort of guys, and it suited them because they got down low, they picked up the ball. Actually, they were sort of following the FIFA World Cup theme, just soccering the ball for them. Got two goals in the last quarter, just kicking off the ground. Whatever works.
12: It worked.
10: Can't go wrong with that. No. Next up, Mildura and Orimpel and the Demons. 11-7-73 defeated Orimpel, 6-9-45. Luke Reynolds with five sausage rolls. I think he's on top of the stack now to potentially lay claim to the Tommy Bland medal.
12: I reckon he'll get the Tommy Bland medal by a length of the Murray River.
10: Well, now that Jared Brand has packed up the card table, it's going to be hard to see anyone else getting super close. Quick look at the ladder, lads. Mildura on top with 40 and a fair old chunk of percentage. They are two games clear of Merbein on 32. Then we have the Kangas, the Tigers and the Swallows on 24. And then just outside of the top five, Jay McFarlane, South Mildura on 20, but 108.63. That's the third best percentage in the competition. So that could be very important in the run home, do you think?
2: You were trying to say it was over 2 weeks
10: ago.
2: Well,
10: I still am.
2: And I said it's not set till it's set.
10: I'm still saying it's set.
12: You're
10: but, Well, South have got to play Mildura and Merbein and then got to buy last round. Like, it doesn't get any harder than that, I reckon.
2: They just go one more below.
10: If they lose one of those games, they're cooked.
2: Have a look at Robinvale-Houston.
10: Yeah, well, they're a chance, but their percentage, though, 89.
2: They've had their two buys.
10: 89% worries me with them. But, again, you never know, but they've got to keep winning.

0: Thankfully, it was taken out by Joey Mez again. That's his second win for the season. He had 17 kicks, 19 hand passes, 36 touches, but his efficiency not as great as the last time, Justin. He was down to 52.
1: Yeah, in the rain, though.
0: Yeah, so you've got to give him a bit of kudos for that. But I've dragged this one up from the Central Murray. They have a player of the week every week, Central Murray, Swan Hill Footy League. Now, apologies if I butcher the pronunciation on this bloke, but Naif Hamid from Tulebuck Menangatang, 72 disposals, 72. 19 score involvements, 8 clearances, 4 goals. Plays on ball against Murrabit. I think that's against Tomo's mob.
2: Obviously, no one tagged him.
0: 72 possessions.
1: I've never heard of that before.
0: That's off the charts, isn't it? That's quite a feat.
1: Wow.
0: So there you go. Moving on, gents. What have we got next there? Tips, update, money box. Now, again, I've forgotten to bring the money box in.
1: Oh, here we go.
0: And it's getting heavier to hold now because there's so many IOUs in the bottom of the bloody box.
2: They're paper.
3: They're not heavy.
0: So you reckon you only just missed last weekend.
1: Yeah, 2 points.
0: 2 points.
1: Yep.
0: Right. But
2: he did back him up on that.
0: Righto.
2: He picked a Rombo.
1: That's 2 weeks in a row I've missed by 2 points.
0: You've given it a shake, haven't you? But the tip, Sam, because you're really on board with this now because you're closing the margin here. Last week you picked up all four.
1: 50 cents each way, Smythe.
0: Yeah.
1: He's playing two comps.
0: He is. He got all four last week, which takes him to 26. Mm. He's only 3 behind me now on 29. And your good self sitting on 22, Justin.
1: Yeah,
0: so some work to do.
1: I'm just punting roughly.
0: Okay. A-grade netball, Sam. What have you got for
2: all me? All right. A-grade netball. Wentworth, 42, defeated South Mildura, 34. Merbein lost to Imperials, 56-55. Mildura had a big win over on Ripple, 68-33. And my girls, they're back against AU United. They won 53-48, but struggled a bit. But I said, just keep calm.
0: Keep a lid on it. Bag the points.
1: Oh, you're improving there, Sam.
2: Yes, they are.
1: That's your former side that you dropped like a hot potato.
2: They're my second side, so that's all right.
0: All right, give us the top five, please,
2: Sam. Top five, Wentworth, 11-1. Romvale, 10-1. Mildura, 9-3. Oyun 7-4, Imps 5-6.
0: Imps have snuck into the 5.
2: Yep.
0: Right, is it the expense of the Bulldogs potentially?
2: Yep, they're 5-7.
0: Right, so it looks like we're getting a clear indication, Justin, of a top two emerging there now with the girls.
1: Mm.
0: So we're Wentworth and Robinvale, the ones that we need to look ahead in towards the major round. Round 11 of the Millawa, Justin. What have you got on your sheet there?
1: Yes, well, of the games last week, Cardross on their merry way, 139 to Nangerlock 11.
0: Mm-hmm.
1: This is a very important one here. Goal 98, defeated Moringa 44. So
0: that's a bit of a turn-up, isn't
1: that
0: it?
1: That two-game distance between the two on the ladder is now closed a little. And Bamble, big winners over Werrimal.
0: Mm-hmm.
1: Werrimal haven't had a great couple of weeks.
0: What's happened?
1: 142-34.
0: What's happened to the Magpies? They won it last year, didn't they?
2: Yeah, a few injuries, I think.
0: Is it?
2: Yeah, I think I think the coach might be no good either.
1: So
0: you said that on several occasions.
1: So just zeroing in on the action of the ladder.
0: Yes.
1: Bamble and Cardross on 36 points each. Well clear. Moringa, now that gap between them and Goal is back to 4 points, 24 and 20 respectively.
0: How's the percentage shaping up there?
1: Well, actually, Goal is slightly in front by about 3%.
0: Okay.
1: And Werrimal, who at the moment are just outside the finals berth, they're on 16 points, but a very much inferior percentage based on probably a couple of heavy losses over the last few weeks.
0: They've just got to keep winning from here on in, don't they?
1: Yes.
0: Who have they got tomorrow, Justin?
1: Yes.
0: The Magpies, that is.
1: The Magpies have got probably an easy game against Nangerlock at Nangy.
0: Right.
1: The game of the round.
0: Yes.
1: Giving it this one is Bamble versus Goal.
0: Okay.
1: And that's at the Senior College. Mm-hmm. And Moringa have got Cardross again in another important game.
0: There you go. So that's how the Millawa Footy League looks like heading into round 11. Got a couple of games to preview for round 14 of Sunraysia Footy before we go to a break and, fingers crossed, get Wayne Grace on the phone. Our Where Are They Now special guest today. Orimple Imperials is the first one we're going to have a look at, Sam. That's what you've got in front of you there.
2: Yep.
0: Imps, actually, I caught up with Dale Stafford this morning. I'd left the mic stand behind at number 3 about a fortnight ago, and he was in good spirits. He was heading off to the races today.
2: Oh, of course he was going to be in good spirits because there was a big busload of them coming back to the Mildura Club tonight. So,
0: oh, dear.
2: Yeah.

0: Could be messy.
1: Could be very messy.
0: Have you had a chance to have a look over the teams? What have you made of it?
1: No.
0: I noticed there was no Talis Buntane that I could see for Imps, but Riley's back, which will help. Aaron Lasky also back for his first game in a little while, so they'll get a bit more grunt through the middle.
1: Yeah, I'm going to
0: go. Can they win?
1: No.
0: They can't win?
1: No.
0: Reason?
1: Not good enough.
0: Okay.
1: And Ripple will win probably by about 40 points.
0: 40, that's not your nearest opinion this week, is it? No, righto. So you're going for Orimple. Justin?
2: Orimple.
0: Yeah, I'll do the same. You're not having a wager on this one?
2: Not on this one.
0: No, okay. All right. So there we go. We'll load it up on the Swallows. Our next game to have a look at is the Eagles and the Magpies. This will be a bloody good game, Sam, I reckon.
1: It will be. And if I didn't have basketball and... I would have gone to this game probably, but
0: more so for the netball probably. Than the
1: well, that's true, very true. They did ask me when I was coming to watch them because they need some motivational support. But I said, when you're playing 10, I'll come and watch. But anyway, that's for the netball, not the footy. But no, all right, I think Romvale can get on the back on the winners list.
0: Yeah, right.
1: No, Lever or the one that got reported a couple of weeks ago, number four.
0: Oh, yeah, he's out for... Well, there was a protest.
1: Well,
0: I haven't heard. Has it been upheld yet? Is it still? Because it was four games he was looking at.
1: Yeah, I believe it went to Bendigo during the week.
0: Right.
1: And I've texted the coach.
0: Yes.
1: D. Falvo.
0: Donuts. Right.
1: And while you're listening to Donny, if you're listening, you still owe me three cans of Diet... three slabs of Diet Coke.
0: Take him up on three cans, Donny, I reckon.
1: And he has not paid me and he's got till the... Round 17, and then it's going to go in interest.
0: Oh, okay, well, there you go.
2: You're going to send the heavies around, aren't
0: you? So you're going to go for the Eagles at home. All right.
1: Go Mervyn.
0: Well, I was going to go to Justin first, actually, is what I was going to do.
2: Well, I'm going to go the nearest pin.
0: Okay.
2: And I'm taking the Eagles by 15 points.
0: 15 points, and I'll put you down for a tip as well. I've actually got Imperials on my run sheet here. That is not correct. It's Mervyn. And I'm going for the Pies.
3: Good boy.
0: I'm on the ticket, on the train. I had a look at their side. They just don't make a lot of changes. They don't have too many injury concerns.
1: No.
0: They had Rixey out suspended a couple of weeks ago. But still a lot of the key personnel lining up week in, week out, which makes a difference.
1: Ben Dusha's on Jonah Lynch or... Lynch is on Dusha too. So.
0: Jonah, when he first came to town and played at South, was a full forward, wasn't he? But he's played a lot at centre.
1: I think he's played up in Queensland in the back line.
0: Yeah. But, I mean, Benny Dusha won't play in a key position, you wouldn't think. He's going to be more a forward pocket or maybe a half-forward flank. But he's bounced back after missing a few games, Benny, and played some really good footy.
1: He's been a good player.
0: Are you telling me we need to go to a break, Justin?
1: Yep.
0: Thanks. So that's what we'll do. And on the other side, we'll keep our fingers crossed that we can lock in Wayne Grace on the phone. You're listening to the Sammy Smart Footy Show here on Hot FM.
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0: my goodness. I thought it was a bit of a precursor to my guest spot on Friday Night Mayhem with M, Justin, but Sam Smythe had other ideas.
2: I thought I was in a boxing gym and he was on the bag. Speed bag. Wow.
0: All right, let's get on with it. Our special guest for Where Are They Now today is Wayne Grace. Have you got us, Gracie?
3: Yeah, buddy, yep.
0: Fantastic, mate. Pleasure to have you on board. Hadn't seen you for quite a while until we bumped into each other at Blackburn Park last week. Of course, the home side, your mob, were wearing the Kiamal jumpers for Heritage Round, and we thought we had it pretty well locked in with just a couple of changes, but ended up proving to be elsewise in the end, didn't it, mate, unfortunately?
3: It did, unfortunately, yeah. But anyway, we got around that.
2: How you going, Gracie?
3: Yeah,
2: pretty good, mate. Pretty good. Now we need to tell us how a young fella that probably got grabbed by Harry Shattuck to go down and play juniors for Nan Daly ended up playing senior football up here in St. Rosia.
3: Harry grabbed the bus load from home and took us down to Nan Daly. Yeah, that's where we started. Yep.
2: And that would have been in the colours of the Bombers, would it be?
3: That's right, yep. Yeah, the Bombers' colours.
2: Okay, and then the young farm boy from down around Oyen decided to come up and test his wares up here. So who was instrumental in getting you up into the St. Rosia leagues, mate?
3: Well, I sort of had been at Nandale, we lost quite a few games and I was getting a bit sick of getting beaten every week and having the ball kicked back over your head all the time. So I thought I'd have a go at a major league up in Mildura. So I had to think about it for a while, and I knew the Parker boys from Reckless, Donnie and Jamie Parker. They had a furniture truck, used to go down to Melbourne and pick furniture up, and my auntie and uncle had a furniture store in Oyen, and I used to drop furniture off there. Of course, they knew I was, sort of keen to get up that way and have a crack up there, and it was probably the Parker boys that first got me on it. Then, of course, Tony Cura as well. Tony was at Redcliffe back in those days, and those three were the fellas that probably, well, got me up there.
0: Who was running the show at Quandon Park back in those days, Gracie?
3: Oh, good question. Good question. I'm not sure. The president, you mean?
0: No, coach.
3: Oh, coach. Oh, Trevor Larkins.
0: Oh, Larks was there, was he?
3: Trevor Larkins there, yeah.
0: Well, there you go. He would have certainly set up a pretty good game plan. We would have talked up a good game plan anyway.
3: Yeah. Yeah, unfortunately, he didn't play many. I think he only played one game with Trevor. He had pretty bad knees. And
0: yeah.
3: And I think I only got to play one game
2: with you. Yeah, Gracie, after you've had a bit of a stint up here for a few years, you ended up going back to Oyen and playing some football down there. So after that, I think you went a little bit south, didn't you, as well, mate? Was that chasing after a woman, or what was that all about?
3: No, I had her. Well, I had her. Unfortunately, here we got married in 98, and unfortunately, a couple of months after that, her mother passed away. She had cancer and passed away, and Melanie sort of wanted to get back down to a bit close to her family. Her father had a business down there, and she wanted to get back down there, so we thought, oh, well, go back down there. Might be for 12 months, 2 years. Who knows? It could be for 10 years.
0: Yeah. Did you ever run at Skipton, mate? Was that where you were?
3: Skipton, yeah. Yep.
2: Yep. And then, Gracie, obviously, over the years, you've played with a lot of different versions of an Oyen district side. So it would have been interesting of the last amalgamation when the Walpi Underbull boys came a call and in with a merger. Were you involved in those arrangements back then?
3: No, I wasn't. I wasn't involved with any of that. No, that was dealt by the presidents and all that. They got together and wheeled and dealed there for a while. But no, it's been a successful amalgamation. Not that I get to hear about it much, but it probably would have been a few rough spots along the way with, you know what, I suppose, jumpers and you know, what we're going to be called and all that sort of gear. But I think, everyone's sort of jumped on board and got behind it. And, it's It's been quite successful just with Ameliamotor.
0: Gracie, during your time at Blackburn Park, could you step us through a couple of the guns that were sort of alongside you? I mean, we can think of the likes of Sonny Lindsay and some of those guys that spent a bit of time there, but it must have been some really good players that you played with.
3: Yeah, you can go right back to blokes younger than me, your Dusty Burns and your Simo Robbie, those young blokes when we did win the flag in 98, the Monaghans and all those young blokes were instrumental in winning that flag. They were young blokes, fit and keen, and were good players too, very, very good players. So, of course, those younger blokes. Of course, Sonny come along. Of course, he was, he virtually won the flag in 06. He kicked 9 goals straight and won out of bounds on the full. So, those sort of players and local blokes. You got Jared Munro's, of course, and all those. Timmy Mallington's, Ruckman, those fellas are all pretty handy sort of players.
2: Yep, and Gracie, you would have been impressed the way that the facilities and the grounds have improved over a period of time to what they are today.
3: Oh, for sure. The sheds that were there before our new pavilion was there, they were just like army huts. Really, they were pretty ordinary.
0: Must admit, Wayne, geez, the ground looked unbelievably good last weekend. You obviously haven't had too many frosts down that way.
3: No, it was just looking pretty good. Obviously, plenty of rain, which helps. And I think the boys spread a bit of fertiliser up too to help it keep its colour.
2: Yeah, and obviously the heritage round every year, Gracie's pretty well received. And I think it was Goya last year and obviously Kiamal this year. Now tell me, brother, when's the Oyen Rovers going to feature in this heritage round?
3: That's just the luck of the draw. The man's go into a hat and whenever your name gets pulled out.
2: I think I've still got some old clothing.
0: So what colour did you used to rock with the Rovers, Justin?
2: No, we were in it was probably the 1970s Melbourne, lightish blue.
0: The royal, almost, the royal and the red.
2: Yep.
0: Wow, there you go. That's fantastic.
2: I think I've still got some caps and jackets and everything back in the days.
0: Bit of merch going on, which is fantastic. And one more maybe to wrap up with Wayne. We're having a brief chat about it on the phone during the week. It must be great to see the legacy continue through the club with the young blokes. You had a couple running around last weekend. You must be thrilled about that.
3: Yeah, they're slowly making their way up. Yeah, Joel's probably up around his probably 60-odd games now, I'd say. And of course, Adam's just starting out, so hopefully they can continue to improve, and hopefully we can have a decent year and get up there and hopefully try and bring another flag home. So it'll be great, good to see those boys involved if we can.
2: Yep, and you're just quiet in the background, just mentoring them, mate, or are you one of those loud parents on the sidelines?
3: No, I take a pretty backward step, and they don't listen to me anyway. It's probably only the boys as well, so they don't seem to listen too much and tread their own path. So I keep pretty quiet.
0: Good on you, Wayne. Thanks for taking some time out, getting back to town in service for us. Really appreciate it, mate, and we'll catch up with you soon.
3: No worries, Phil. Thanks very much.
2: See you, Gracie.
0: No, that is Wayne Grace, our special guest for Where Are They Now this afternoon. And, geez, he could play.
2: He could.
0: I saw him back in the day. He was one of those blokes that just never looked like he was going flat out, but no one could get their hands on him.
2: All that time, he just couldn't be tackled.
0: No, and geez, used the ball pretty well. He used to kick him a long way. Yep. He was a gun, wasn't
2: Absolutely.
0: He?
2: Absolutely.
0: Great to have him on the phone. As we look ahead to the modern day Kangas, because they're taking on Sam's South Mildura Bulldogs tomorrow at the MSP. Dogs have got a good momentum shift happening at the moment with some good percentage that's going with that as well, Sam, which, as I said at the start of the show, could be really handy.
1: It could be handy, and I think they'll... Well, I'm not confident, but I'm going to tip them.
0: Oh, hang on, where's my shirt? You're going for South?
1: Yeah, and this is my nearest to the pin.
0: You're nearest to the pin, right, eh?
1: 5 points in a thriller.
0: Five points in a thriller. Okay. I'm going to go the Kangas.
1: Good boy.
2: Make that two.
0: You're going for the Kangas as well? Righto.
1: Did I hope I get in front of you this week?
0: We'll see. Mildura Redcliffs is our Colin Tierney Sunraysia footy Match of the day tomorrow. We're at the Brian Waitman Oval. A couple of outs for Mildura. One pretty important one who gets through the midfield and plays across half-back.
1: Yeah, me good friend, Roger. Hope you're well, mate. And now I've just got to complain about the other coach.
0: The other coach?
1: Sam Kerridge.
0: Right.
1: Like, it's not summer, Sam, and I don't want to come into the Mildura rooms and listen to Mark how we talk to you and give you a spray, and he's just sitting there with no top on. It's not a good look.
0: Is that right?
1: Does it every week.
2: might be a bit hot and overheated.
1: Well, you could at least put a towel around him. Like, if there was, you know, young girls or...
0: We're in a kid's time slot here, so be careful.
1: But anyway, that's my complaint.
0: He was looking $1 million at Riddles' show Wednesday night at Chris. Strutted in and he was pushing the
1: brand. That's another point too. Thanks for the invite too, Riddles.
0: Well, he sent it out on the WhatsApp. Didn't you get that?
1: No, I didn't know.
0: Okay. Well, you better take that up with him.
1: No, me and McFarlane, no show. But you got to, obviously, the primetime team are better.
0: Well, I was the only one that repped Hot FM anyway, but I had to go to something else straight after. I couldn't stay too long. Tips, boys, I'm going for the Demons. This is my nearest the pin. I'm going for Mildura by 29.
1: Yes, I'm going for Mildura.
0: Justin?
2: Tigers in an upset.
0: Ooh. Well, they should have got them the first time at Quandong. They played really well.
2: Yep.
0: So they seem to match up really well against the D's, don't they? So they could be on the cards. Jake McQuarrie, quickly, is named for the Tigers. Hasn't played for a while. Had hamstring issues.
1: It's a big risk.
0: Well, I guess they're starting to feel the heat of the Dogs and the Eagles charging home quick, so they've got to keep winning, don't they?
1: Yeah, they do.
0: And we're back in a big V Saturday night tomorrow, boys.
1: Yes, we're back.
0: At the Kermie Club Hothouse. We've had about 7 weeks off. We're back, and we've got Gippsland United first with the girls, and then it's Warrnambool. First time I think we've seen both of these clubs in town. Is that right?
2: Yeah. Yes.
1: Yeah. Yeah. Yes. I don't think we've had Warrnambool since we won the premiership in 1990.
0: 2012.
1: 2012, was it? Yeah.
0: All right. So we're looking forward to that. We're on air from about 6 or just before 6 by the time I pack down from the BWO and get to the Kermie Club Hothouse, which leaves us just enough time for Song of the Week this week, boys. And we're going disco. We're going back to, I think, 1978. If
2: better
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9: Lisa Delfs. Telstra executives are being asked to explain why years of warnings about a software update responsible for a nationwide outage were not acted on. A parliamentary inquiry is hearing from company executives after last week's outage, which saw services crash across the country, while more than 600 people were unable to contact 000. Here's an exchange between committee chair Sarah Hanson-Young and Telstra CEO Vicky Brady.
10: Millions of people have gone without mobile coverage and mass chaos across the country.
11: Absolutely, I'm not disputing, definitely not disputing what happened was unacceptable.
10: Perhaps the advice from the manufacturer and the warning from the manufacturer, if it had been heeded, we wouldn't be in this situation.
11: We've acknowledged if we had documented the design change or if we had made the software update, this outage may not have occurred.
9: Former New South Wales MP Daryl Maguire has been found guilty of visa fraud conspiracy. Today, the jury rejected Mr. Maguire's claim that he knew nothing of a conspiracy to create false visa applications for Chinese nationals. In the Downing Centre District Court, the 67-year-old was found guilty of conspiring to create the bogus applications for 10 Chinese nationals purporting to employ them at businesses in the state's Riverina region, including Wagga Wagga. The President of the United States has declassified intelligence that he maintains shows Chinese interference in US elections. It continues Donald Trump's long-standing attacks on election security, despite an intelligence assessment finding no evidence that Beijing affected the 2020 vote he lost to Joe Biden. The primetime address underscored President Trump's effort to make election security a central political issue ahead of November's midterm elections.
12: Because no country can be great without fair and honest elections. You have to trust your country, because if there can be no trust, there can be no greatness. And that's very simple. No trust, no greatness. For many years, I've called for bold, swift, and decisive action to protect the integrity of America's elections.
9: Ugandan health authorities say the countdown has begun to an Ebola-free declaration. Laura Devoy has the details.
8: The last remaining Ebola patient in Uganda was discharged yesterday. It triggered a 42-day countdown, after which the East African nation can be declared free of the virus. Since mid-May, Uganda has confirmed 20 cases of the rare strain of Ebola, which is believed to have spread from neighbouring Democratic Republic of Congo. Uganda has not reported a new case since June the 22nd. Meantime, the World Health Organization says the Ebola epidemic in the DRC is now spreading faster than any previous outbreak. More than 2,000 cases have been confirmed and 796 deaths since the outbreak was declared 2 months ago.
9: And Victoria's first Aboriginal-led Human Research Ethics Committee has begun its work today. The committee will oversee medical research involving Aboriginal and Torres Strait Islander people. The state government says it will ensure projects uphold cultural safety and deliver meaningful benefits for the state's first peoples. And taking a look at sport, Cameron White will coach the Melbourne Stars in the BBL with his former job as coach of Melbourne Renegades taken by Luke Ronchi. The appointments were confirmed today following failed attempts to merge the Melbourne BBL entities. Ronchi will step down as New Zealand's batting coach after a home series against India later this year to join the Renegades. White leaves his position after two seasons as coach for the Stars, where he was their inaugural captain.
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1: A New South Wales woman has been arrested as investigations continue into the movements of a deceased fugitive who shot and killed two police officers in Victoria last year. A 58-year-old woman was reportedly taken into custody in East Gippsland this morning as detectives worked to establish how Desi Freeman evaded authorities before he was shot dead by police in March this year after 7 months on the run. Media outlets report the woman has not been charged but will be interviewed by police. The CEO of Telstra says the company is in the early stages of working through compensation claims. A parliamentary inquiry heard from company executives today after last week's outage, which saw services crash across the country while more than 600 people were unable to contact 000. Committee Chair Sarah Hanson-Young asked Telstra to provide more detail about how the compensation will work, but CEO Vicky Brady says they're still working through the process.
2: You're telling me you don't know how much you're going to have to pay. You don't know how much you're prepared to pay. You don't know how much you should pay. It doesn't make any sense to me.
3: Well, in this case, not every customer was impacted, and not every customer impacted in the same way. As I said, we're 100% committed.
2: That's why we model and prepare.
1: The corporate regulator is urging Australians to be extremely cautious of investment tips received through social media and messaging apps. Shannon Kirkwood has more.
4: It comes amid a spike in reports of pump and dump scams using fake celebrity endorsements and impersonations of financial institutions. The Australian Securities and Investment Commission has observed scammers luring consumers into WhatsApp and other messaging groups. It's there that unsuspecting investors are encouraged to buy investments like shares. The scammer provides stock tips designed to artificially inflate the price of a share before selling their own stake and leaving Australians with significant losses.
1: Protesters say they'll converge on this year's Australian Labor Party National Conference. In a statement, multiple pro-Palestinian groups say they'll demand the Albanese government take stronger action on Israel's illegal actions in Gaza. The Australian Friends of Palestine Association and the Broad Coalition of Palestine will be among faith, human rights, climate and social justice organisations who will take part in 3 days of demonstrations when the event gets underway in Adelaide from July 23. And large waves are on the forecast for the east coast of Australia, with showers set to hit the west. A low-pressure system will lead to possible damaging surf conditions for southeast Queensland and northern New South Wales. The Bureau of Meteorology's Alana Cherney has the details for the rest of the country.
5: This strong high-pressure system will continue to dominate the weather across the southeast, bringing plenty of fog and frost in the mornings, and then for some becoming a mild and sunny day. It will certainly be a lovely weekend to get out and about for many in the southeast.
1: And overseas, hundreds of wildfires in Canada have prompted US officials to issue air pollution warnings. Smoke has drifted from Canada into America's Midwest to the Northeast. Residents have been told to stay indoors wherever possible. Federal data shows dangerous to hazardous levels of smoke across many regions. And taking a look at sport in AFL, Geelong's Max Holmes is undergoing surgery today after suffering a right ankle fracture in last night's 27-point victory over St Kilda. While Richmond has received a boost ahead of Sunday's match against Hawthorn, with Sam Lawler to return from an Achilles injury. Tonight, the Swans host Adelaide.
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No mai, haere mai. I'm Stevie, and you're listening to Tūmeke Taima. It's an excellent time for Kiwi music on Hot FM. And that was Welcome Home by Dave Dobbin, and it has made the top 10 of the Waiatau 100, with Sir Dave saying, and me totally agreeing, that this song is like a hug. Well, the votes are in, and according to RNZ's Waiatau 100, New Zealand's favourite song of all time is Poie by Patea Māori Club. It claimed the number one spot almost everywhere in the country, with one exception, Gisborne. Over there, the top honour went to Herb's reggae classic, Sensitive to a Smile, that I will be playing shortly, while Poie had to settle for second. More than 65,000 votes were cast, and results revealed some really interesting regional tastes. Kiwis living overseas chose Don't Dream It's Over by Crowded House as their number one. Maybe fitting soundtrack for anyone feeling a little homesick, and it will be up shortly. In Auckland, hip-hop and R&B ruled the charts, with artists like Shay Fu, DLT, Scribe and King Kapasi all performing much better than they did nationally. Meanwhile, metal fans made their voices heard in places like Waikato, the Bay of Plenty, where Devilskin climbed well up the ranks. And in the warmer parts of the country, like Northland and Gisborne, reggae and dub favourites from LAB, Herbs and the Black Seeds proved hugely popular. There was plenty of hometown pride too. Stan Walker's songs ranked especially high in the Bay of Plenty. Wellington showed the love for the Phoenix Foundation, and down south, Dunedin legends like The Clean and The Chills received a big boost. The younger generation also had its say, with artists like Lord, Bene and The Beths climbing the charts. But one thing united almost everyone: Poie was a favourite across the generations, topping the list for both Gen Z and many older listeners. So whether you're into reggae, rock, hip-hop, metal or classic Kiwi anthems, one thing's clear: New Zealand's music scene is as diverse as ever, and Poie remains a song that brings the country together. Today is a celebration of the Waiatau 100 songs and artists, with all the artists featured today on there. Now up is, in the top 50, is The Herbs with Sensitive to a Smile.

0: Kia ora, you're listening to Hot FM and I'm Stevie with Tumeke Taima, and that was Soaked by Benny. So on Sunday, I made a conscious decision. No starting another TV series that'll steal the next 3 weeks of my life. Instead, I jumped on Prime Video and found a sci-fi movie called The Osiris Child. A few minutes in, who's on the screen? Tim Uera Morrison. Now, every Kiwi knows Tim. He's been acting since he was a kid in the early 70s, and at 65, he's still everywhere. We first got to know him as Dr. Hone Ropata on Shortland Street. And who could forget, you're not in Guatemala now, Dr. Ropata. Then there was Once We're Warriors, where he became Jake the Mus, delivering one of the most quoted and definitely not radio-friendly lines in New Zealand movie history. I won't say it here, but it has to do with eggs. Since then, it's been Star Wars, Moana, and a long list of movies and TV shows. But here's what got me. In The Osiris Child, Tim plays the boss of a futuristic prison that's experimenting on inmates. And at one point, he proudly exclaims that if they're terraforming a planet and the indigenous population won't move, they'll just create something to wipe them out. I couldn't help thinking there's a bit of irony there. One of our best-known Māori actors playing the ultimate coloniser. As for the movie, it's a proper sci-fi, pretty gritty, and there's plenty of violence. It earns its MA 15 plus rating. I won't spoil the ending, especially what happens to Tim. You'll have to find that out for yourself. The Exponents with Victoria is on after our sponsors. This is Tumeke Taima on Hot FM.
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Hey, Fano, this is To Make Your Timer, and that was Tim Flynn with Parihaka. This week was a bit of a sad one for me. Like a lot of Kiwis and Aussies going by all the media, I was really saddened to hear about the passing of Sir Sam Neill. Now, I never met him. Like most people, I knew him through the movies, admired him from afar, and just appreciated the incredible career he had. But hearing the news reminded me of something I'd completely forgotten about. A few years ago, when Hunt for the Wilder People came out in Australia, I was staying with some friends in a little town just south of Mildura. One was a fellow Kiwi and the other was Australian-born, but her dad was Māori. We'd actually met years earlier when she was living in New Zealand, learning more about that side of her family. I'd been going through a pretty rough time back then, and she said, "Come on, let's go to the movies. Let's see Hunt for the Wilder People." I remember thinking how funny it was that I was about to watch this very Kiwi movie in a tiny country cinema in Australia. It was a weekday afternoon, a school day matinee, and the place was absolutely packed with senior citizens. We ended up sitting right down the back, surrounded by lovely older Aussies. Now, don't get me wrong, everyone enjoyed the film. But us Kiwis, we were in stitches because we got all the little jokes, the accents, the sayings, the bits of humour that just sailed straight over everyone else's head. Every time there was one of those classic New Zealand moments, we'd crack up and the rest of the cinema would just sit there wondering what we'd found so funny. I reckon we were probably the most annoying people in that theatre. But we laughed until we cried. And when I heard the news about Sir Sam this week, that memory came flooding back. The one that I had completely forgotten about. So I just wanted to say thank you, Sir Sam. Thank you for a wonderful career. And thank you for giving me one of the happiest afternoons I've ever had at the movies. Some memories stay with you. You just don't realise it until something brings them back. Moi mai rā. Rest easy, Sir Sam Neill. This is Stevie. 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

0: That was Misty Frequencies with Shay Fu. Now, a bit of a heads up. August is Census Month here in Australia, and there's a big push to get everyone, especially around Sunraysia, to fill out their census forms. Now, I know it's not exactly the most exciting thing to do on your to-do list, but it is one of the most important. Now, it only happens every 5 years, and the census is basically a snapshot of Australia on one day. It tells governments where the money needs to go, whether that's hospitals, schools, roads, or local community projects. It even helps businesses decide where new services are needed. And before anyone starts worrying, it's not about you personally. Your answers aren't looked at individually. They're combined with everyone else's, so your personal information stays private. But the information you provide can make a real difference. It helps plan housing, parks and playgrounds, places of worship, disability services, aged care, maternal health and child. The list goes on and on. So whatever stage of life you're at, do yourself and the rest of us a favour. Fill it in. Now, here's a little fun fact from the last census. The suburb in Australia with the highest percentage of New Zealand-born residents was Redbank in Queensland, where more than 11% of the locals were born in Aotearoa. Here in Victoria, the title went to Weir Views in Melbourne's West, with nearly 5% of its residents born in New Zealand. So, will those numbers change in 2026? We'll find out soon enough. Ka kite kato. You've been listening to Stevie. Have a fabulous weekend. This has been Tumeke Taima. It's been an excellent time for Kiwi music on Hot FM.
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1: The Royal Commission into Anti-Semitism and Social Cohesion has heard from the head of the Tertiary Education Quality and Standards Agency. The inquiry listened to testimony from vice-chancellors and university staff this week about the challenges they faced in ending long-standing protests on campus, especially those attended by outsiders. CEO of TEXA, Dr. Mary Russell, explained the agency's issue with these demonstrations during the inquiry today.
2: The intrusion of outside actors typically saw an end to that and saw much more heated, aggressive and I think most importantly very personalised expressions of protests and ideas. So particularly personalised against Jewish students on campus and Jewish staff.
1: The acting leader of the Greens has criticised Pauline Hanson for her appearance on a far-right podcast interview. It comes as One Nation has hit record highs on the polls across the country. Speaking to the ABC, Maureen Faruqi called the sit-down talk between Miss Hanson and Tommy Robinson disgusting and disgraceful.
3: This sit-down interview that Hanson did with a convicted criminal, a professional anti-migrant, anti-Muslim hate monger and a white supremacist. This is the latest in a decades-long career of hate messaging from Hanson.
1: A baby humpback whale calf has died after becoming stranded on a beach in Cronulla in Sydney. The Organisation for the Rescue and Research of Cetaceans in Australia confirmed the death this afternoon, but say it's too early to determine what led to the incident. Responders were deployed to the beach early this morning, but despite their efforts, the 4.5-metre calf could not be saved. Samples have been collected for H5N1 avian influenza testing as part of standard biosecurity procedures. Thousands of Australians with multiple sclerosis have been spared a $33,000 yearly fee for treatment after the federal government struck a deal to keep the life-changing drugs on the pharmaceutical benefits scheme. The health minister confirmed today two drugs will remain listed on the PBS while an urgent review of MS medicines is carried out, easing weeks of anxiety for patients, their families and clinicians. The Independent Pharmaceutical Benefits Advisory Committee examined the issue during a three-day meeting earlier this month and has written to the minister confirming its key advice. New research has challenged what scientists understand about how the body's nervous system senses warm and cool temperatures. Laura Devoy has the details.
4: University of Queensland researchers found most of the skin's temperature-sensitive nerve cells can sense both cool and warmth. It challenges a widely accepted view that skin relies on separate nerve cells to detect each temperature. The study shows rather than relying on two separate nerve cells, the body's thermoreceptors can signal both sensations to the brain. Dr. Clarissa Whitmire says the findings could help explain what happens when the cells become impaired in ageing and disease.
1: And to sport now, the Western Bulldogs have dropped Joel Frazier from this weekend's AFL clash against Gold Coast due to his form, while the Swans' Braden Campbell will make his long-awaited return tonight when his side hosts Adelaide. And Cameron White will coach the Melbourne Stars in the BBL with his former job as coach of Melbourne Renegades taken by Luke Ronchi. The appointments were confirmed today following failed attempts to merge the Melbourne BBL entities. Ronchi will step down as New Zealand's batting coach after a home series against India later this year to join the Renegades.
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1: Looks to hand it off, but just pops the pass to Pacone. 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
2: Ball's at ground level. Gee, it's hard to keep your feet out there at the moment. Here's D on camera. Got his hand pass up to a bit of advantage again. Now this is Maddie Camera. Gets it out towards Leslie, the left footer. Kicks a tumbler there towards Dodge. Tries to beat the tackle. Hacks it off the ground. Nick Dodge. I reckon he's got it.
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0: latest news on the hour.
1: Telstra did not act on repeated warnings to fix an impending equipment issue that eventually triggered last week's massive network outage. That was the testimonial heard at a parliamentary inquiry today into the disruption that saw services go down across the country and more than 600 people unable to contact 000. The inquiry learned the telco was warned multiple times that a network time protocol server required a software update to prevent a rollover problem that would take down the system. Here's an exchange between committee chair Sarah Hanson-Young and Telstra CEO Vicky Brady on the issue.
2: And the manufacturer warned that you had to do something about this, and you thought better.
3: So, Chair, that's absolutely part of the investigation that we need to get and understand why. It's unacceptable that we had an outage that resulted from, well, it could have been avoided, we believe, if we had either done the software update or we had documented the design change and that had been taken into account.
1: Liberal MP Moira Deeming has been dropped as a candidate by the Victorian Liberals in the lead-up to the state election. It comes after she abandoned an 11th-hour legal bid to prevent being ousted. Tonight, the party voted to disendorse her as a candidate for the November election. A petrel found at a Western Australian beach and another bird found north of Perth have received presumed positive results for H5 bird flu. It takes the total number of confirmed or presumed positive detections of the deadly bird flu strain on Australian shores to 17. The Northern Territory's Chief Minister has called for tax reforms and special migration zones for Northern Australians to help ease growth pressures on southern states. Shannon Kirkwood has the details.
4: Chief Minister Leah Fenocchiaro told the NT News Future Northern Territory 2026 summit that the moves would help ease the housing, infrastructure and service crises in the major capitals. She says the migration settings applied in the southern states did not work for the territory, where population and skills growth were urgently needed. The Chief Minister also says it's time for Canberra to understand different population growth, migration and tax settings are needed in the north.
1: The leader of One Nation has been pictured attending the Dolce & Gabbana fashion show in Sicily, Italy, earlier this week in a $700 gown. Speaking to Nine, One Nation MP Barnaby Joyce defended Pauline Hanson's trip and says it's likely billionaire Gina Rinehart sponsored the visit.
5: I don't care if it's Dolce, Gabbana or Prada, as long as you're paying for it, darling, I don't care. You know, it's a person's allowed to have free time. She's having a free time over there. I would say it'd be a fair bet that Gina's supported it somehow. I'm just being straight with you. But it's her money. So, yeah, it's her money, it's her time.
1: Large waves for the east coast of Australia with showers set to hit the west. The Bureau of Meteorology's Alana Cherney has the forecast for tomorrow.
6: Further east, though, this low-pressure system in the Tasman is whipping up some large waves, bringing the risk of damaging surf to southeast Queensland and northern New South Wales coastlines. And out west, the passage of this cold front will continue to bring some wet weather to southern parts of Western Australia.
1: And a landslide in southwestern China has trapped people under rubble and damaged residential buildings. Recovery efforts are underway with 9 people rescued so far in an effort involving more than 300 emergency responders. And in sport in NRL, the Sharks will have a home ground advantage tonight when they take on the Knights in Sydney. Having racked up 94 points in their past 2 matches, the Sharks will be out to impress fans again. Meantime, the Roosters will battle the Storm, who hit the field without Cameron Munster tonight. He's out with a knee injury.
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Hot FM. Vixen first up tonight with Rev It Up from 1990, an underrated rocker from one-hit wonder band Warrant, usually known for Cherry Pie, but this time I churned out the track Machine Gun, and it is so underrated. That band rocks so freaking hard, but unfortunately, they only sort of get known for Sweet Cherry Pie, which is, you know, that's still a great song. It's still a party anthem. But I do think that they deserve so much more recognition, especially from the album Dog Eat Dog. And followed by, that was leading into Baby Animals there, Aussie Hellcats from 1991, Ain't Gonna Get. As you've probably guessed by the opening tracks, it's the 90s here tonight on Friday Night Mayhem. And I have a special guest that's about to roll in. The man of the house, the man that manages the double brick castle here in Mildura, Mr. Pat Silko. We are going live a little bit later, and he's putting in some 90s goodness into this playlist. He does love himself some hard rock and metal, which is really freaking awesome. We have that in common. So he does the weather and all the announcements, all the local stuff, runs all the things behind the scenes here at Hot FM, but he's also a not-so-secret headbanger. So he's going to expose us all to a few of his favourite heavy 90s tracks tonight. And I think y'all are going to love this, because every time I do include some 90s sort of grunge music in this, people go nuts over it. We've got Nirvana, we've got Metallica, we've got Babes in Toyland. And not that Black Sabbath was really known for stuff that they brought out in the 90s. Dehumanizer, anyone? We do have our Essential Sabbath as well. And, of course, the Prince of Darkness, Ozzy, with some Hellraiser. So stay tuned for that, because there is a whole swag of 90s goodness coming up for you. And I'm going to chuck on some Breeders right now. And this is called No Aloha. And, of course, we've got some Kiss, Guns N' Roses, all sorts of good stuff. So stay tuned. You are rocking with Em, and a little bit later, Pat is joining me on the airwaves. And this is 90s on Friday Night Mayhem, baby.

from 1992. That was Take It Off from Kiss. And honest to God, for a band that absolutely dominated the 70s, ruled the 80s, they didn't exactly fall off the cliff in the 90s, but they had a hard time, man. Grunge was dominating the 90s, and Kiss, the ex-glam rockers, they really had to do some stretching and shaping to fit not so much the mold, but sort of the vibe of the 90s. And honestly, they didn't do too badly with their 1992 album, Revenge. They did give it a little bit more punch in the guts, a little bit more of a rough edge, and they didn't do too bad. Another album they had is Carnival of Souls, The Final Sessions, 97, and Psycho Circus in 98. So can't really say that the 90s were super successful for Kiss, but somehow they still clawed their way back in the 2000s with Sonic Boom and Monster as well in 2012. Look, they're a hella big band. They're not going anywhere, I don't think. I'm assuming they're about to wrap up soon. But old Gene, he'll be gathering everyone to get these quote-unquote final tours done. But yeah, what a great, great career, monumental career that the foursome have had over the years. And you know what, Take It Off is a great track from 92. The lyrics, a little bit cringe, but we'll pop them aside because that was a pretty, pretty good little thing for Kiss. We are doing all 90s tonight. And of course, we've got Guns N' Roses. I do know some people that really love them. Big shout out to Marcus. I think he's out there listening in the realm somewhere. You're going to love this, mate. A message and a track. It's called Back Off, Bitch. And this is from Use Your Illusion 1. And I feel like a lot of the heavier listeners probably preferred the Illusions albums out of the Gunners. And, yeah, we're going to crack into this one before we hit some Soundgarden, Nirvana and Metallica as well. So stay tuned for that. And Pat's going to join me really soon. You are listening to Friday Night Mayhem.

0: Hey! That was Metallica, Holier Than Thou. And as a massive, avid 80s Metallica fan, I thought, because it's 90s night here on Friday Night Mayhem, I might chuck on a 90s number. And, of course, Metallica's self-titled album from 1991, a.k.a. the Black Album, punched out. They've had a career spanning over 40 years, but I would say that Metallica are definitely a quality over quantity album production band. 90s Metallica does seem to divide some people. I didn't mind the old Black Album. And if you want to jump on the second chair there, I've got a special guest in here tonight who is joining me for a whole throw of 90s music. He's got really great taste in music, by the way, when he's not running the station. Welcome, Pat.
1: Welcome.
0: Thanks for joining me, even though it's been a little bit of a hard run here. Some weird tech things are happening tonight.
1: We're trying to get to the bottom of that. Apologies for being a little bit late because I'm home alone and I got stuck playing the PlayStation, which I'll never get time to do. And
0: do
1: I looked at the watch.
0: Do you know how many listeners are going to relate to that?
1: So I'm running a bit behind. And, yeah, we're having issues with all the songs that I thought were loaded in ready for you to play. Not there at the moment, but you've got a couple on your laptop that we can refer to. But
0: I've got backup.
1: You have. But we're doing the 90s thing. I had a little bit of mainly 90s, but a couple of 80s and some stuff from the 2010s, but maybe we'll get to that later.
0: We will.
1: But I was driving in and, hey, how good the Kiss and the Gunners stuff, that was.
0: I know.
1: So good.
0: I thought we'd start off a little bit slower. You know, yeah. We can't just hit people with venom and Bathory and all that sort of stuff straight away. That's a little bit rude.
1: Correct.
0: We've got to build them up to feel every little bit of the 90s from the zero to the nine.
1: Yeah.
0: What was your favourite part of the 90s, man?
1: That I can remember?
0: That you can remember if you can remember.
1: I guess it was getting out of high school and, actually going out and being legally allowed to go out. I mean, I was doing it for years before I was 18, but it was actually lucky. Good to not have to try and fake an ID or something like that. But going out into the real world, getting a job, getting real money, buying CDs.
0: What was your first purchase?
1: CD. I reckon it was Dark Side of the Moon, I think.
0: Oh, nice.
1: Yeah.
0: That is a classic.
1: Yeah. So that's probably...

0: about as far as I can remember back.
1: And what about as far as other physical media? Did you collect the tapes still in the 90s or LPs?
0: I reckon I strictly went CDs once they become the big thing.
1: Yeah, I mean,
0: I still had lots of tapes and albums and stuff and 45s. But, yeah, CDs really took hold. Just easier, sounded better.
1: Yeah.
0: I guess as time wore on, they're easier to get hold of because the albums sort of dried up there for a little while.
1: Yeah.
0: Cassettes disappeared, so, yeah.
1: And now they're recollectable again.
0: Oh, I know.
1: I've noticed. They're back.
0: Thank Christ
1: I
0: didn't sell all mine sitting in Adelaide.
1: Oh, you lucky thing. So I've destroyed mine.
0: No.
1: Got a lot of burnt ones that I slid into those zip-up folder things that you would have in
0: your
1: car. Of course,
0: yeah. Did you have a stacker on the back of the car?
1: I absolutely did. And there was a load of Metallica. Yeah. Also a heap of pop and R&B stuff as well.
0: But sweet.
1: Yeah, you know, listeners out there, you can judge away all you want, but I love pop. I like R&B as well.
0: Good time. So should we get off with a track to start off with?
1: Absolutely. I've got another one lined up from 1995, and this is one of my personal favourite bands, and these are Babes in Toyland. This is Oh Yeah. We can chuck this on while we're sorting out some technical stuff here, and we'll rip into Pat's track. So hope you're enjoying the show so far. Friday Night Mayhem. Let's get into it.

Like a two-ton heavy thing.

0: Welcome back, Pat. I think we've sorted out our technical issues.
1: The
0: now.
1: Gremlins are gone.
0: The gremlins be gone.
1: Yeah.
0: What sorcery did you perform out there to get rid of them?
1: I'll just kick the PC in the manager's office. That's often what works. Queensryche, I mean, we were just talking about them off air. That album, Empire, the title track we just heard from, such a super processed, polished digital experience.
0: Ridiculous.
1: But musicianship is just incredible. I mean, the two guitarists, Michael Wilton, forgotten the other guy's name there, but just the twin leads, like, as you were saying, it sort of still leans into a little bit of the mid to late 80s, but had that more futuristic sort of we're looking ahead into the 90s sort of vibe.
0: Yeah.
1: Yeah, but as we were saying, a lot of people have Mindcrime as their number one, but Empire for me was the sweet spot. That's probably where I sort of stumbled across them.
0: Yeah.
1: Had a couple of albums that post that were okay, but as I was saying, I reckon Mindcrime, Empire was their peak, and then all of a sudden they were starting to go down the cliff a little.
0: Is it bad that their debut was the peak for me?
1: No, Mindcrime was before Empire, and then I reckon they had another indie record that was before. So I reckon Empire might have been number three or four.
0: I think, and was that an EP or something
1: as
0: well?
1: Yeah, I reckon.
0: First one?
1: Yeah, it could have been. Yeah. We'll have to do some Googling. But
0: we absolutely will. Look, guys, we'll preface this by saying that we are not, well, I'm not an expert in any metal or rock knowledge. I'm just a massive, massive fat old fan.
1: Yeah, and some knowledge does stick with us over the journey,
0: some
1: I guess.
0: Some does, yeah.
1: Some stuff and some doesn't.
0: I think, you know when you get that computer overload, the system overload?
1: Yeah.
0: That's what I'm currently experiencing right now.
1: Okay.
0: Every time I sit in the driver's seat, it's like I remember all these things in the car on the way here. I sit here, I press the button, boom, gone. It's too much, man. I got to remember other important things, you
1: That's
0: know.
1: That's okay. That's okay.
0: Probably unimportant.
1: All right, so next track on the selection tonight. Now, this, no one will probably even know anything about this, and I don't even know how I found it.
0: Were you hipster?
1: I was a big, you weren't Googling stuff in the 90s. I mean, I guess you were reading mags. Hit Parade or Guitar World or whatever it was.
0: Yeah.
1: And I wasn't a massive Jane's Addiction fan, but I knew of them. I mean, Being Caught Stealing was one that most of all of us will know.
0: Yep.
1: But two or three members of the band decided to splinter off and form almost like a little mini super band, which was called Deconstruction. Now, this album came out in 1994. So Dave Navarro, who was the guitarist for Jane's, went on to a short stint with the Chili's as well. And then did a lot of reality TV stuff, Dave. He ended up being more of a TV star than a muso.
0: I think he liked that more.
1: Liked to be in front of the camera, yeah. So he took bassist Eric Avery along to make this band up called Deconstruction. And I don't know how you can surmise what this track's about. It's just a whole heap of noise, but it works, I reckon. It's a tune called LA Song.
0: LA Song. Well, it sort of sums it up with deconstruction, doesn't it? Maybe that's a little lean into that. So let's punch play on this.
1: Got us.
0: Oh. So please tell me. Take it up to number one.

0: nice doom, sludgy Iomi-ness.
1: Very dirty, wasn't it?
0: Oh, it was filthy. Yeah. From Soundgarden, 4th of July. What a great track.
1: Yeah, look, I sort of overlooked all the commercially acceptable tunes that we hear on the radio a lot. But, and they're all good songs, not going to dispute that. But that one, I don't know, man. It's just, it doesn't go anywhere, but it's just such a groove.
0: I forgot it existed. Yeah. Thank you for reigniting that for me.
1: Yeah, and while it was playing, we were talking about, you asked me if I'd seen them, and my answer was yes. I got to see them in a big day out in Adelaide, and I just Googled the fact that they played three times at the big day out.
0: Yep.
1: I don't reckon I got them in 94, so I must have got them in 97. So it would have obviously been through the Super Unknown era.
0: Yeah.
1: And then I think Down on the Upside was the next album
0: following
1: after that. Come through there. But my story from that was that they obviously were the headliners. They played last.
0: Yeah.
1: So I was pretty cooked by that time, and it was a hot day. And I just remember I was probably only two or three from the front.
0: Wow.
1: And I remember some guy just went down,
0: yeah,
1: and everyone just was standing all over, and I just thought, nah, man, I've got to get out of here.
0: Yeah.
1: No one even looked to see how he was going or anything. Everyone
0: Which
1: was just
0: crazy.
1: So much into the tunes, man.
0: Yeah.
1: Like, so I thought, wow, this is getting dangerous, so I've got to go.
0: And so Soundgarden didn't even, you know, Chris didn't be like, hey, get that guy up.
1: Nah, not
0: wow.
1: at all. Nah. No, because, yeah, we were down fairly
0: yeah,
1: low up in the
0: okay,
1: stage, so he's probably looking straight out over the top. But,
0: yeah
1: they were incredible.
0: Oh, they are awesome. Well, what was the last year that they were here with the big day out? Because
1: 2012, it says here on the wiki.
0: Was it really that long ago?
1: Yeah.
0: Because that was the last time I saw them.
1: Mm.
0: My God, it was so lucky to catch him live.
1: And that would have been probably, they were pretty quiet through the late noughties and early
0: tens,
1: weren't they?
0: And that was a little bit of the comeback and then, you know, then he left.
1: Yeah.
0: So I'm just grateful as hell to be able to say I've seen such a great band live.
1: Well, that would have been almost a bit of a hits show, I guess, wouldn't it, really? They just would have rode through Bad Motorfinger, all that sort of stuff. Like.
0: Yeah, and there was a bit of a dark energy, and everyone that saw that same show says, yep, we agree. It was a little bit of a... And we know why now.
1: Yeah, yeah.
0: But still a great show nonetheless.
1: Yeah.
0: Now we've got another one by a band called Sponge.
1: Yeah.
0: Tell us about this one.
1: Well, funny story, and this is only going to be relevant to the anal OCD people that used to collect CDs like me. I used to always look for the US editions, right?
0: Yep.
1: And, you know, quite often they might have different artwork or a different picture on the CD. And what they did do is they were sealed, right?
0: Yeah.
1: Like, we get them sealed now, but back in the old days, you know, the Australian editions were just basically just the jewel case as it was. But the American ones used to be sealed and it'd have a white sticker across the top of the jewel case with the band's name and the album, right? And I'd never heard of these guys before, but I was just, you know, the CDs were sitting in there and you flip, flip, flip, goes through, and I could see this one and it had a bit of the white tape on it. So that drew me in instantly because, it's American.
0: Yeah.
1: And then I looked at it and I thought, oh, well, I'll give it a go. And, look, this is... This is almost like a similar track to what we just heard. It's got this really chugging, dirty, meaty sort of groove to it. But
0: you've picked the right show to be on.
1: Well, the 90s, yeah. I've come exactly to the right time. But, yeah, have a look at that and have a listen to the tune. I mean, it's pretty diverse, the record. Not a lot sounds like this track we're about to play.
0: Yeah.
1: And if you need any help with the pronunciation, because it's a bit of a curly one.
0: It is,
1: the song is called Nina Menasha.
0: I did think that.
1: Yep.
0: It's spelt the way it sounds.
1: Yeah, not sure what it means. We should probably look that up and maybe give the answer to that question later on the show.
0: We absolutely will. I honestly thought the artwork on this was baked beans from a distance.
1: Is that right?
0: That's what I thought those little things were.
1: It does look like it, doesn't
0: it? Yeah, it's like baked beans splattered all over it. That's killer. So we are going to listen to Nina Menasha by Sponge. 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

0: In the bush.
1: That outro is so weird, isn't it?
2: Very trippy, very trippy. But we were just talking about it. It's almost a bit like Ozzy's Parlay Vu to Bohemian Rhapsody, a little bit in the way where it's sort of
1: really
2: multi-layered,
1: is
2: that track. It's,
1: yeah,
2: it's got the awesome bass that kicks it off, and then it gets going. Then it's, yeah, got that sort of stop down where it sort of just gets really lush and luminous. And then
1: lush is the word. Yeah, it's decadent, isn't it?
2: Yeah, and then just the ripping guitar solo from Zakk Wylde just actually kicks it right into top gear, doesn't it?
1: Was that the one that he starred in first up? Zakk Wylde's introduction to the joining of the Sabbath, the Aussie.
2: No, I reckon he started on the album. He was on No Rest for the Wicked, I'm pretty sure.
1: Yeah, right.
2: I'd have to go back and check it. I think he, because I remember him being on the track Miracle Man, which I think was the album before that.
1: Yeah, true.
2: Because he had the Les Paul with the bullseye, the black and white bullseye.
1: The swirl on it. Yeah.
2: But the production on that record, we were actually just trying to dig through to find out, man, who did produce that record? And it turned out to be a duo.
1: John Purdell.
2: And Dwayne Barron. So they did a little bit of stuff looking through some of their discography. They worked with, or certainly John worked with Brittany Fox is a name we remember from the past, Quiet Riot. Also Alice Cooper in Cinderella.
1: Yeah.
2: And he also worked on the record that we're going to play a song from
1: Dream Theater as well, which makes total sense because it is very polished and very epic and it's very melodic like that.
2: Very much so. And I guess this leans back into, if you missed the first episode when I was on that I talked about, I had that real Guitar Hero instrumental phase. And this band of musicians is just like, out of this world, like unbelievable group of guys together and led by John Petrucci on guitar, who's just classically trained, can play any single note
1: 100
2: times over. And this is actually the instrumental track that popped up on the album, which I think was, I've got the CD in front of me here, it was track number 4, a song called Erotomania.
1: Sounds really awesome, and I do have a lot of Dream Theater fans as well that follow Friday Night Mayhem. So let's listen to this one.

0: bit of Sabbath there, our essential Sabbath, of course, because we cannot do a Friday night mayhem without a nod to the gods. What did you reckon of that track? It's a bit divisive.
1: Yeah.
0: Well, the old dehumanizer.
1: It's sort of, it didn't give me Sabbath vibes, if I'm being honest. Even musically, yeah. It sort of, there was almost a bit of Guns N' Roses going on at one stage.
0: I actually think that as well. With yeah. the

0: he was a little bit dragons and mysteries kind of thing.
1: Yeah.
0: So, Dehumanizer was released in June 1992. And that's pretty much all Sabbath did during the 90s as the band Sabbath anyway. So
1: a bit polarising, as you said, I think.
0: It was, yeah.
1: You're either all in or all out, I reckon.
0: I think so. And as a bit of a completionist with the record collecting things, of course I've got Dehumanizer under Total Sufferance.
1: Yeah.
0: What's the other one? Born Again as
1: That's the one, yeah.
0: That's not a great album also.
1: But you've got to have it though, don't you?
0: Exactly.
1: You've got to have it.
0: We're not here to talk about how bad albums are. Mm. We're here to talk about the good stuff.
1: Yeah.
0: And we've got an Adelaide band, I think.
1: Well, Mantissa. I'm not certain, but they certainly played a lot in Adelaide because I saw them quite regularly through a phase between sort of the late 80s and sort of mid-90s, I reckon.
0: Yeah.
1: And they originally started out as Killing Time, but when they tried to go to the US... We know that there's another band over there with the same name, so they had to change by deed poll, I guess, as it were.
0: Yeah.
1: So they became Mantissa, which is something quite bizarre. That
0: it is really weird. I had to Google it because I thought, what the hell is Mantissa? Mm. I pictured some sort of an animal. I don't know why I pictured an obscure animal. But it's like the number, now don't quote me, I think it's the number after a decimal point.
1: Right.
0: So if it's 106.7, the Mantissa is like the 0.7.
1: Or the 7, yeah.
0: Yeah. So strange though. Who the hell sat around that table and thought, you know what, I'm going to call us Mantissa?
1: That must be going through a really bad list of names to come there.
0: They might have been total math nerds. I don't know. But either way.
1: This one is from their album, which was produced by Terry Date, who worked with Soundgarden and maybe a bit of Pantera in the early days. So he had a pedigree for sort of heaviness. Awesome. And harsh production. And you played a song from them last week, I think. Was it for Darren?
0: Mary, Mary for Darren. Yeah, yeah, so that was a request of his.
1: That was from the same album, Mossy God, which came out in 92. But I'm going to choose to go with a tune called Mystery Line. I think you'll like it.
0: Amazing. I probably will if it's that same Soundgarden vibe. Let's go.

0: Ah, killer. Oh, we love that.
1: Had to throw that in. That was a request from our Big V Saturday guru, Justin McFarlane. He brought the CD in to me.
0: Yeah.
1: He said, you've got to play this on the show. And I said, well, I think we're going down the 90s pathway, but there's always room for Dave somewhere.
0: There absolutely is. And look, he inspired so much of the crazy heavy stuff that's been brought out in the 90s. Thank you, Justin. You absolute rockhead.
1: As much as I'm a Marty Friedman fan, I almost think that lineup was their best.
0: You know what? Yeah.
1: Chris Poland was a gun on the guitar, and Garth Samuelson, Dave Ellison, who'd been in and out of the band over the journey. But I just think they didn't sound much better than they did on that record.
0: I absolutely agree. That was like peak, and it wasn't overproduced to the point of being polished. It was still gritty and dirty and raw and angry.
1: Yeah.
0: Everything Megad was about.
1: Yeah,
0: it was
1: what
0: really
1: a tune.
0: Cool. Yeah, thanks, Justin. Cheers for listening. If you are out there listening to us, really appreciate that. In 1990, the crack of dawn of the 90s, the best decade ever, no bias, Judas Priest released Painkiller, but I'm not going to play that track off there. I'm going to play a little bit more of a slightly mellow one. We've got A Touch of Evil for you. Friday Night Mayhem.

0: Dude, killer. Good pick.
1: Oh, yeah.
0: Good pick.
1: Rage. You got to have Rage if you're doing the 90s.
0: Absolutely.
1: They're a staple.
0: Yeah.
1: Yeah. And that one I discovered, I had a bit of a Triple J sort of phase through the mid to late 90s, and that one used to pop up all the time.
0: Yeah.
1: And this came off the back of their first three records, and then they ended up doing the Renegades sort of a tribute to a lot of the great 70s and 80s sort of gear.
0: Yeah.
1: Bruce Springsteen song, as it turns out. So if you've never heard the original, could you even imagine that Bruce could do a song like that? It wouldn't be as heavy ass as that.
0: Yeah, but, yeah.
1: Yeah.
0: But I could see where they would take that from Bruce because, look, the dude was he was a rock god in a way. You know, people might argue he's a dad rock god, but that's fine.
1: He's still doing it, though, to his credit. How good is that?
0: Yeah.
1: Yeah, and we were looking through a bit of stuff on Tom Morello, and Tom actually played on a couple of Bruce's records through a period there as well.
0: 2008 and 2012, so that's super impressive. Who would have thought those two were teamed up like that?
1: And you expect he would have got out on the road probably and toured behind a couple of those, which would have been awesome.
0: Yeah, insane. And also the 90s were all about that groove rock, wasn't it? Because that contains so much groove.
1: Well, that bottom end, the rhythm section of that band is like no other. It can almost just live by itself.
0: Yeah.
1: Everything else is just a compliment to what they're doing.
0: Yeah.
1: But it's just so angry.
0: It is.
1: Just gets you going, doesn't it?
0: And they only had, I didn't realise this, but Rage Against the Machine themselves only had 6 albums.
1: Yeah.
0: Crazy. And then there was a heap of Tom Morello's other offshoots, Prophets of Rage, Street Sweeper Social Club. What a mouthful that is.
1: Of course, a couple of the boys went into Audioslave as well with Chris Cornell for a bit. Yep.
0: Yeah. No, really cool. What other picks have you got coming up just so we can feed
1: get a
0: people
1: feel for
0: soon?
1: It.
0: Yeah.
1: Well, we've got, I've got a bit of Jerry Cantrell solo out front away from Alice in Chains.
0: Amazing.
1: So that's pretty cool. There's a band that, very obscure as they were one of Kurt Cobain's favourites, and he used to remark about them a lot.
0: Yeah.
1: So I won't say who they are, but we'll hear from them a little bit later on.
0: You will.
1: And then I guess, how are we going for time? What are we cracking?
0: Time flies when you're having
1: a good time. It's 11:08, goodness. The Tea Party, a Canadian sort of alt rock band.
0: Yeah.
1: We might get some of them. And if there's time, I had a couple of tracks that sat outside of the 90s, were sort of into the 10s.
0: There's always time.
1: Yeah, we can always go past 12, can't
0: Absolutely. there is plenty of songs to pad this up. Don't you worry about that.
1: Bring it.
0: I do have a leaning into the groove metal thing here. Special birthday message for Sam. Hope you are having a fabulous night tonight. Thank you so much for having a listen to Friday Night Mayhem and being a regular follower of community heavy music on the radio. It's fab. Have a great birthday, Sammy. This is for you. This is Pantera Walk from 1992. Good year.

0: Blues Doom and Groove, Jerry Cantrell. Awesome.
1: Just proving that lead guitarist can sing as well.
0: Oh, yeah. Double threat, double talent. Well,
1: that was and that was the beauty of Alice in Chains. We were just saying about, you know, it was all about Lane, and it was. Yeah. But, I mean, if he wasn't there, that it wouldn't have had the same sound.
0: Exactly. This dude brought a hell of a lot to the table.
1: Yeah. And that solo album, that track that we just heard from there, which was called Keep the Light On, Boggy Depot. Worth checking out if you love Alice, but you've never branched into any of Jerry's solo stuff. That's where he started off. And, yeah, all killers, no fillers on that one.
0: Thanks for the lore. I'm going to log that into my listen later thing. Pat's teaching me tonight, guys.
1: Oh,
0: he's giving me some metal lore that I didn't know about. So,
1: and before that one, of course, we heard from a band called Meat Puppets, who, if you've been a fan of Kurt Cobain over the years and listened to him speak about his influences and musical interests, he always used to talk about Meat Puppets. And I didn't know much about them at the time.
0: Yeah.
1: They had been on the scene since the early 80s and they rolled through into the 90s. A few lineup changes. But that song was from an album called No Joke, and the song was called Scum. And as we said, you can get the sort of feel as to why Kurt would be into that. And I just had his name written all over it.
0: Yeah.
1: That song, I reckon.
0: So is this two guys here, Kurt Kirkwood and Chris Kirkwood?
1: Yeah, they founded the band in 1980, I reckon.
0: And, yeah, they did.
1: I think they're still with it today, but one of the boys, I think, sort of had a bit of period out of it and then came back into it again. But that was their first, one of their first major label sort of releases. They did the indie thing for a long time.
0: Yeah.
1: And they got signed to a big label, which probably took a bit of their edge away a little bit, I guess. And that happens sometimes when, you know, bands that start out hard and they go to that major label pressure where they've got to conform. But even still, I think that that album still had some pretty cool tracks on it.
0: We discussed that whole sort of segue about Metallica early as well. As soon as they hit that self-titled album and the producer sort of swayed them into more of that radio-friendly direction.
1: You feel like that's the case. I mean, Bob Rock, renowned for working with artists like Shania Twain and Bryan Adams, I mean, so many over the years. And he had that signature, that snare drum signature sound. Yep, yep. It had very heavy emphasis on the bass.
0: Very sharp.
1: Yeah, and I guess maybe at the time for someone like Jason Newsted, who was just totally left out of the picture in production when you think of Anjustice, he probably thought, hey, this is cool. But, a big diversion for them, wasn't it, in 91?
0: It was still a heavy as heck album. Yeah, very, very heavy for the time. I wouldn't consider that a thrash album.
1: No, it wasn't quite as complex as some of the stuff we'd heard that led into that.
0: Yeah.
1: And then they tried to go back that path, I guess, with Sinanga, which was at the back end of Bob Rock's run with the band. I think he did about four albums with them.
0: Yeah.
1: But that was, if you do a bit of research into the recording sessions for that album, my God, there was some gear going on.
0: The tension was awful. The band's vibes were down. They were just going in all different creative directions and the whole thing slammed, really. But I really like Meat Puppets, and looking here, they started their first album in 82 and finishing up with Dusty Notes in 2019. They have got quite a catalogue to their name.
1: Check them out.
0: 15 albums. Meat Puppets there for you. That's really rad. I'm going to play some Hail the Leaf here from Down from the mid-90s, 95. And this one's going out to Jason, who is tuning in tonight. He did want to hear something from Nola. So here it is. Here is some Down. Get it up, ya. Friday Night Mayhem.

0: Nick, dude, that one's for you, man. Hope you've been enjoying the craziness of Friday Night Mayhem and the finger slips and all the wrong buttons being pushed. But
1: it's been super loose, but it's been great.
0: Never mind. It's all about DIY up in here, hey. Yeah.
1: And before that, we had a bit of a Cornell double. It's been a bit of a Soundgarden-y
0: sort
1: of thing tonight, hasn't it?
0: It actually has. I mean, at 90s, there we go. Chris Cornell just goes and railroads it.
1: Exactly. So. But we had sort of two different versions of Chris, I guess. Originally was the first track from his debut solo album in 99, which was called Euphoria Morning, song called Can't Change Me, which was really stripped back. You were saying it had sort of 60s, 70s.
0: Psychedelic almost had, kind
1: almost a bit of a Beatles
0: beat.
1: Sort of thing going
0: agreed.
1: On, didn't it?
0: Yep.
1: And then we skip back to Bad Motorfinger, of course, and the Jesus Christ pose.
0: And that was going out for other Nick. Nick Falkland, thank you so much for requesting Jesus Christ pose because, man, that is one ripper of a song. It's just so chaotic.
1: Well, we're talking about how confronting the video used to be on Rage. They'd be like powering through a bit of a metal special and you'd sort of be on the doze on the couch and that'd come on at 3 o'clock with this white flashing light at you like...
0: Yeah.
1: What's going on?
0: It really buggered up all the people that are into, you know, Hail the Leaf by Down that would have been in that state.
1: Yeah.
0: And then they would have had all the white flashing lights. Crazy. Oh, I got a message from Sammy here as well. Hey, Sammy. G'day, Sammy. He's tuning in.
1: Say g'day to Sammy. There you go. I just did it.
0: G'day, Sammy. We've both ticked that box.
1: Thank you, awesome dude.
0: Thanks for listening to Friday Night Mayhem. I mean, it might be a little bit heavier than your usual, but... We're giving you an education here. The Nine Inch Nails track for Nick was Heresy, and that was from the Downward Spiral, 1994.
1: Yeah, I think.
0: I think it's 94.
1: I've got that at home somewhere.
0: If it's not, I'm sure the phone will blow up and say, no, it's 93 or
1: Because that was the album that Closer, I think, which was the big Triple J song at the time. I'm pretty sure it was on.
0: The song.
1: Yeah.
0: Now we've got another one.
1: Where are we going? Which side are you going, left or right?
0: We are going left now.
1: Okay, cool.
0: This one, we've got two screens open.
1: Left-hand side of your dial if you're listening in.
0: The left-hand path.
1: Yeah.
0: We have two screens open, one each up in here.
1: Mm-hmm.
0: And now we've got a track from your picks, The Tea Party Fire in the Head. Tell me about that one.
1: Yeah, look, they're a Canadian 4-5 piece. Lead singer from memory, I reckon the dude's name was Jeff Martin, and they were very Led Zepp. Inspired.
0: Oh, cool.
1: And this album was produced by Ed Stasium, who he's done heaps of stuff over the journey, but probably if you're thinking 90s, you'd be thinking a band called Living Colour.
0: Yep.
1: Who were from New York. They had a great run through the 90s. He also produced the second Baby Animals album, Shaved and Dangerous, as well. Got a unique sort of sound to him. But yeah, this is just a big, you know, power chord. You know, stand up and shout anthem-y sort of song.
0: Oh, awesome. We love one of those.
1: Yeah.
0: And you were saying before that same producer that did Baby Animals made the sound big and massive and live. Is that all part of that?
1: The reverse of that. So the debut album for Baby Animals was recorded by Mike Chapman, who'd been around for Zeons.
0: Yeah.
1: And he had that really spacious, open sound that you were – it's almost like they were playing in your room.
0: Yeah, okay.
1: Everything just breathed. Where I feel like Ed sort of compressed everything down.
0: Yeah, right.
1: So it had that, different sort of vibe to it. But it works.
0: We'll check it out. This is The Tea Party with Fire in the Head.

0: little bit of a sneak in there. We have just about wrapped up our Friday night mayhem. God, that Pat, that where did that go?
1: Someone's out the back with a clock just pushing the hands around.
0: Where they are, man. But we've burned through 90% of your songs.
1: We've done
0: a couple
1: well.
0: Of them there that they weren't in the 90s,
1: no.
0: But it's safe to say we've made this a clean-cut 90s
1: yeah.
0: bill tonight.
1: We'll have to come back and do it again another time.
0: Damn.
1: Would that be all right?
0: What a shame. What a shame to have to play more 90s stuff when you're back in. I think that's a great idea. We
1: Love
0: should
1: it.
0: Set a date for that.
1: Yeah,
0: sounds
1: let's do
0: fab.
1: It. Cool.
0: Hope you've enjoyed yourself. And
1: I've loved it.
0: Time.
1: It's been awesome. Been really great.
0: Thank you for schooling me on some of these more obscure picks
1: yeah.
0: of popular bands that I never even knew existed.
1: That's what your weekend's going to consist of now, having a bit of a listen, hey?
0: Yes, it is. Yeah. Especially with the Cult there. I really, really liked that last track.
1: Yeah.
0: Good one. Good
1: cool.
0: call on that.
1: Thank
0: it's
1: you.
0: It's definitely a different experience of what the Cult usually is.
1: Well, it's a bit more sort of... carefree sort of attitude.
0: Yeah.
1: They just threw all the rules out of the window, certainly for that particular track.
0: Yeah, no more AOR. It's
1: no,
0: all about the
1: it's straight
0: crazy.
1: Between the blinkers, that one. Like, yeah.
0: Absolutely. Mm. Thank you so much, everyone that's tuned in. Happy birthday, Sammy. And thank you for everyone that's texted in, messaged, whatever you've done to make yourself apparent here listening to Friday Night Mayhem. Heavy hails and have a great weekend. Thanks so much, Pat. We'll see you
1: soon.
0: See you next time. Yeah.
1: yeah. Cheery bye.
0: And, of course, I'm going to leave you with another 90s classic. This is from Mortal Sin, because it would be rude not to punch out another Aussie thrash band. This is Every Dog Has Its Day from Rebellious Youth 1991.

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1: 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The SFNL match of the day. 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
3: Ball's at ground level. Gee, it's hard to keep your feet out there at the moment. Here's Dee on camera. Got his hand pass up to a bit of advantage again. Now this is Matty Camera, gets it out towards Leslie, the left footer, kicks a tumbler there towards Dodge, tries to beat the tackle, hacks it off the ground, Nick Dodge, I reckon he's got it.
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2: Ball's at ground level. Gee, it's hard to keep your feet out there at the moment. Here's Dion Camera. Got his hand pass up to a bit of advantage again. Now this is Matty Camera. Gets it out towards Leslie, the left footer. Kicks a tumbler there towards Dodge. Tries to beat the tackle. Hacks it off the ground. Nick Dodge. I reckon he's got it.
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1: The Danish Foreign Ministry says authorities in Laos have charged the owner of a distillery after a mass methanol poisoning in which two young Australian women died. Bianca Jones and Holly Morton Bowles, both 19, died at a hostel in November 2024. Four other tourists were killed, including two Danish women. The Danish Foreign Ministry says local authorities yesterday announced the charges, including the sale of food products harmful to health and operating an illegal business. It says the charges carry a penalty of between 3 months to 4 years imprisonment and a fine. Telstra says it's paid out some financial compensation so far, with 8,000 claims received since last week's outage. CEO Vicky Brady told a Senate inquiry the telco will be providing compensation to some customers, prioritising those who were most affected.
2: Because this did not have a universal impact, it was intermittent, and so we've, through that communication, we've made the process very clear for customers to be able to contact us, to be able to tell us the impact it has, and we are committed to promptly working through that.
1: One of the greatest cricketers of all time, Sir Garfield Sobers, has died. He was 89. Born in Barbados, Sobers played for the West Indies for two decades. He excelled at every element of the game, an aggressive top-order batsman, athletic fielder and bowler who could switch between spin and seam. In 1968, he became the first cricketer to hit six sixes in an over. Hundreds of foreign nationals have gathered outside embassies in South Africa, seeking help to return home as authorities intensify a nationwide immigration crackdown. Large crowds are camping outside the Nigerian and Malawian missions, with reports of new arrivals from across the country. The BBC's Pumza Falani reports from Johannesburg.
3: South African police say more than 8,000 undocumented migrants have been arrested in the past 2 weeks in a nationwide operation in response to protests against illegal immigration. So far, some 63,000 undocumented migrants have been deported or repatriated in recent weeks, according to government officials. Campaigners have been calling for stricter immigration controls, saying the unchecked influx of foreign nationals was putting a strain on the country's resources.
1: India has launched its first hydrogen-powered train, joining a small number of countries, testing the technology in an effort to reduce carbon emissions. The new train runs on a 90-kilometre route and emits only heat and steam as byproducts. This school student welcomed the new service.
4: It is a very nice initiative. It is the only train that releases water vapors by taking hydrogen gas, and this initiative is taken to reduce pollution because in today's world, global warming is increasing so much.
1: To sport, and in the AFL, Adelaide has beaten Sydney at the SCG 87-71. In the NRL, the Roosters beat the Storm 14-6 and the Sharks defeated the Knights by 2. The first ever marathon is taking place on the tiny Pacific island of Pitcairn. A dozen runners from six different countries were registered for the inaugural event, which was also open to the 40 or so islanders. Pitcairn is just 5 square kilometres in size, so the route involves completing some 40 laps along the only paved road.
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0: latest news on the hour.
1: The Danish Foreign Ministry says authorities in Laos have charged the owner of a distillery after a mass methanol poisoning in which two young Australian women died. Bianca Jones and Holly Morton Bowles, both 19, died at a hostel in November 2024. Four other tourists were killed, including two Danish women. The Danish Foreign Ministry says local authorities announced the charges yesterday. They include the sale of food products harmful to health and operating an illegal business. Kuwait says Iranian attacks have damaged a power plant and water desalination stations. Iran says it targeted US military assets in regional countries in response to another round of American strikes overnight. The BBC's Barbara Plett-Usher is monitoring developments from Jerusalem.
2: The Kuwaitis said the power plant strike sparked a fire and disrupted production, although firefighters had brought the blaze under control. Iran also reported targeting U.S. assets in Bahrain, Oman, Qatar, and Jordan, and for the first time in Syria. Tehran said it was responding to deadly U.S. strikes that included five bridges, a railway station, and an airport. Earlier this week, President Trump threatened to hit civilian infrastructure if Iran refused to give up control of the Strait of Hormuz. Iran has vowed a crushing response across the region if its power grid is attacked. Its energy ministry has called on citizens to reduce their use of electricity as summer weather and war place the system under strain.
1: Britain's governing Labour Party has officially declared Andy Burnham its new leader, paving the way for him to replace Keir Starmer as Prime Minister. Mr. Burnham, a former government minister, served as mayor for Greater Manchester for almost a decade. In his first speech as leader, he pledged that his Labour Party government would give hope back to the people.
3: This generation of politicians, myself included, have failed to challenge a political culture and an economic model that simply doesn't work well enough for ordinary people. Four decades of the neoliberalism that began in the 1980s have not been kind to the places that built our party.
1: An inclusive and expanded snow festival is returning to the slopes this year to inspire the next generation of winter para-athletes. The Para Adaptive Festival offers a supportive environment for people who are new to skiing, snowboarding or cross-country skiing. Falls Creek is hosting one of the four events this weekend. Para Pathway Manager at Snow Australia, Bobby Kelly, spoke to National Radio News about the response so far.
4: It's been a great, great few months here. We're running four adaptive festivals throughout the season, some in Victoria and some in New South Wales. It's been really cool to have all walks of the pathway come together and participate and come and try as a skier, snowboarder or cross-country skier. But also people within the community coming out and volunteering their time. It's been really cool to see that.
1: To sport and in the NRL, Cronulla has beaten Newcastle 20 points to 18. Sharks coach Craig Fitzgibbon says he was impressed with his side's ability to hold off the Knights.
5: They turned up, they're a handful tonight and they're a good side, so just like the way we didn't go away at all. Not at any point to us to just not stay at it.
1: The Sydney Roosters claimed a fourth straight victory with their 8-point win over the Melbourne Storm. In the AFL, Adelaide downed Sydney 87-71. And one of the greatest cricketers of all time, Sir Garfield Sobers, has died. He was 89.
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2: Go. Looks to hand it off, but just pops the pass to Pacone. Oh, nearly tries to the Euro step.
3: What about that?
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3: Ball's at ground level. Gee, it's hard to keep your feet out there at the moment. Here's Dee on camera. Got his hand pass up to a bit of advantage again. Now this is Matty Camera, gets it out towards Leslie, the left footer, kicks a tumbler there towards Dodge, tries to beat the tackle, hacks it off the ground, Nick Dodge, I reckon he's got it.
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1: A baby humpback whale is being tested for a deadly strain of bird flu after it died on a beach near Cronulla in Sydney's south yesterday. The 4.5 metre long calf was stranded on Greenhills Beach and spotted by a member of the public. Whales are considered low risk for the H5 bird flu, but the calf will be tested as a precaution. Authorities in Laos have charged a distillery after a mass methanol poisoning in 2024 that left 6 tourists dead. Australians Bianca Jones and Holly Morton Bowles, both 19, died after drinking tainted alcohol at a hostel. The US Department of Homeland Security has instructed election officials to check voter rolls for foreign nationals in 4 states. It comes a day after President Trump repeated unsubstantiated claims of widespread voter fraud. The BBC's Sarah Smith reports from Washington.
2: The Homeland Security Secretary has presented more detailed information, but has again failed to prove that any American elections have been manipulated. The White House says that more than 250,000 people who are not eligible to vote have been found on registration rolls, but has not said how many of them may have actually cast a ballot. That number represents around 0.1% of the total electorate. Mark Wayne Mullen also repeated the claim that foreign powers have the ability to hack into American voting machines and alter the result. Mr. Mullen said that if individual states would not work with the federal government on election security, then their funding would be withheld.
1: The World Food Programme has warned that the besieged Sudanese city of El Obeid is becoming the country's epicentre of hunger and displacement. Nearly 500,000 people there are facing emergency levels of hunger. The agency's Sudan director, Abdallah Adwadat, says a growing influx of people fleeing conflict is pushing the city towards a humanitarian catastrophe.
3: WFP has been helping between 3 to 5 million people who are classified again in emergency or catastrophe, emergency or food security level. We want to do more for sure. But of course, we are also stretched on our resources. But definitely, we have the access. We can deliver the food and we can be there and we can work with partners on the ground. Resources are limiting us to do that one.
1: Telstra says it's paid out some financial compensation so far, with 8,000 claims received since last week's network outage. CEO Vicky Brady told a Senate inquiry the telco will be providing compensation to some customers, prioritising those who were most affected.
4: Because this did not have a universal impact, it was intermittent. And so through that communication, we've made the process very clear for customers to be able to contact us, to be able to tell us the impact it has, and we are committed to promptly working through that.
1: The ABC children's TV show Play School is celebrating 60 years on air today.
5: There's a bear in there.
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1: Play School first went to air at 10 a.m. Monday, the 18th of July, 1966. To sport, and in the AFL, Adelaide has beaten Sydney at the SCG 87-71. It's the Swans' first home game loss this season. And in the NRL, the Roosters beat the Storm 14-6, and the Sharks defeated the Knights by 2 points.
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0: This July and August, trade grey skies for sunny winter days in beautiful Wentworth and surrounds, where the Murray meets the Darling. 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
1: Baby humpback whale is being tested for a deadly strain of bird flu after it died on a beach near Cronulla in Sydney's south yesterday. The 4.5 metre long calf was stranded on Greenhills Beach and spotted by a member of the public. Whales are considered low risk for the H5 bird flu, but the calf will be tested as a precaution. Authorities in Laos have charged a distillery after a mass methanol poisoning in 2024 that left 6 tourists dead. Australians Bianca Jones and Holly Morton Bowles, both 19, died after drinking tainted alcohol at a hostel. The US Department of Homeland Security has instructed election officials to check voter rolls for foreign nationals in 4 states. It comes a day after President Trump repeated unsubstantiated claims of widespread voter fraud. The BBC's Sarah Smith reports from Washington.
2: The Homeland Security Secretary has presented more detailed information, but has again failed to prove that any American elections have been manipulated. The White House says that more than 250,000 people who are not eligible to vote have been found on registration rolls, but has not said how many of them may have actually cast a ballot. That number represents around 0.1% of the total electorate. Mark Wayne Mullen also repeated the claim that foreign powers have the ability to hack into American voting machines and alter the result. Mr. Mullen said that if individual states would not work with the federal government on election security, then their funding would be withheld.
1: The World Food Programme has warned that the besieged Sudanese city of El Obeid is becoming the country's epicentre of hunger and displacement. Nearly 500,000 people there are facing emergency levels of hunger. The agency's Sudan director, Abdallah Adwadat, says a growing influx of people fleeing conflict is pushing the city towards a humanitarian catastrophe.
3: WFP has been helping between 3 to 5 million people who are classified again in emergency or catastrophe, emergency or food security level. We want to do more for sure. But of course, we are also stretched on our resources. But definitely, we have the access. We can deliver the food and we can be there and we can work with partners on the ground. Resources are limiting us to do that one.
1: Telstra says it's paid out some financial compensation so far, with 8,000 claims received since last week's network outage. CEO Vicky Brady told a Senate inquiry the telco will be providing compensation to some customers, prioritising those who were most affected.
4: Because this did not have a universal impact, it was intermittent. And so we've, through that communication, we've made the process very clear for customers to be able to contact us, to be able to tell us the impact it has, and we are committed to promptly working through that.
1: The ABC children's TV show Play School is celebrating 60 years on air today.

0: Play School first went to air at 10 a.m. Monday, the 18th of July, 1966. To sport, and in the AFL, Adelaide has beaten Sydney at the SCG 87-71. It's the Swans' first home game loss this season. And in the NRL, the Roosters beat the Storm 14-6, and the Sharks defeated the Knights by 2 points.
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0: I'm Limo, and you're listening to Pitch In, a series exploring the people who make sport happen and the volunteers who keep communities connected. Sport might bring us together, but volunteers are the reason we stay connected. In this series, we're travelling across Australia to meet the extraordinary people who pitch in, not for money or recognition, but because they believe in the power of community. And as you'll discover, when people pitch in, something much bigger than sport happens. In this episode, we explore why community sport remains one of Australia's most powerful connectors. I've travelled to Frankston to visit the Frankston Archery Club, where I caught up with Hans Wright OAM, who is one of the most influential figures in the development of modern archery in Australia, with a legacy spanning more than seven decades as a competitor, coach, mentor, and innovator. Now in his 90s, Hans continues to serve as an active volunteer coach and mentor, sharing his knowledge and experience with new generations of archers. He takes us back to the first memory of his grandma introducing him to archery.
1: She took me to an archery club and in Murrumbina. I think just watching the arrows fly got me in, you know. And these beautiful wooden bows. Bows in those days were beautiful pieces of wood, you know.
0: I understand your grandma gave you your first bow. Have you still got it?
1: She bought a bow off an ex-state champion or national champion. Solid steel it was.
0: Yes.
1: And,
0: yeah.
1: It started me off and I still got the bow. Yeah.
0: And that was it. You know, you've dedicated your life now as a volunteer to archery. How does that make you feel when you reflect on that?
1: Well, a lovely group of people to work with. I've made lots and lots of friends, you know. And I've actually made, you know, friends all over the world with, I've had them come here and shoot, you know.
0: I imagine having started the club, I suspect that you've performed every possible volunteer role.
1: I have, at
0: this place. Can you give us, as best you can, a list?
1: Early days I was president. You know, I've been national coach and state coach and that sort of thing, and Olympic coach, world championship coach. It all sort of revolved around this club because I coached a lot of people to those positions to make the teams, you know, from this club.
0: But I bet, aside from being president and aside from being coach, you know, I suspect you're also the bloke that drags the targets out.
1: I was.
0: Yeah.
1: Not now.
0: Or marks, well, back in the day at least, you would have been the guy that marks the lines.
1: I go to pick a target up and they, don't do that, or I'm like...
0: You don't want to do your back.
1: Yeah. The arrow rests on top of that.
0: For people who've never been here before, describe for us the feeling at the club when it's a busy day, you've got a bunch of people here. What's that experience like?
1: It's a great feeling. I really almost can't wait to get here on a Saturday morning, you know. Because I'm dealing with people at all ages, you know, from 8 years old up to 70s, you know. There's a real warmth in the club, you know, you're greeted.
0: And have you had a bit of a mantra over the years that everyone's welcome? Doesn't matter who you are, everyone's welcome.
1: Mm-hmm. Yep. I like to work with disabled people. It's amazing, you know, what you can get, how you can get someone to shoot that you'd think would never be able to shoot, you know. And the excitement that they... create, you know, when they manage to shoot an arrow.
0: But it must be incredibly satisfying for you when you have those experiences, or when you have, you know, a youngster who comes in and then you see them, you mentor them here for 5, 10, 15 years.
1: Yep. Well, I've got one young guy. I started him off at 11 years old. I think he's 28 or 29 now, and I'm going to be his best man at his wedding.
0: Oh, great.
1: 90-year-old best man, how about that?
0: That's great. I love that. That must be a nice feeling to harness those relationships here at the club that you love.
1: He's very close to us now, and I've got lots of people that I've coached over the years that still come back.
0: What difference, if you can summarise it for us, have the volunteers made to this club over the years?
1: Wouldn't be a club without them. Definitely wouldn't be a club without them.
0: What is volunteering giving back to you personally?
1: Well, I think that's it. It's a joy to work with people, and what I really enjoy is getting people to reach their potential, you know, or what I think is going to be their potential, yeah. And try and push them past it, you know. That's what I really enjoy, and I like to get people really at early stage before they've shot thousands and thousands of arrows and develop faults.
0: How many arrows do you reckon you've shot over the years?
1: Millions and millions. Just standing down that side of the ground must be millions.
0: Is there one arrow that you remember? Was there a miracle shot that you pulled off at some point?
1: Yeah, trick shots, I think, more than anything.
0: Some trick shots. Well, you did shoot an apple on live TV, didn't you,
1: once? Oh, yeah. I was at coaching in Perth, and it was In Perth Tonight came out, and they wanted to do a demo. And the guy wanted to me to shoot the apple off his head, and I said, no, I can't do that. They'll kick me out of archery. I can do it, but they'll kick me out of archery. So he said, look, we'll just stick it on a post. We'll put a post in the ground, we'll stick it on a post, and I'll talk, and I'll put the apple on the post. And the second I take my hand off it, you shoot it. But he put it on the post and he wasn't looking at it, and it started to roll, so he tried to straighten it up and I shot it out of his fingers.
0: But his fingers survived.
1: Yeah. Hard back in your nose. Okay, you're right. No worries.
0: Beautiful. So what I'm going to do, just so you know, with these next two arrows, is I'm going to put this one in the bullseye.
1: And then he's going to split it.
0: And then the next one I'm going to split it and shoot it in there.
1: Very good.
0: Not bad.
1: Next Olympics.
0: You've coached here for a long time. You've seen God knows how many people come through this place. People of all sorts of ages, all types of people have come through here. What is it about sport that you think brings people together and bridges divides that might exist elsewhere?
1: It sort of doesn't matter how much money you got or how little you got. It pulls people together. You don't think about that sort of stuff.
0: And if you could say something to encourage someone to perhaps volunteer at their local club, whether it be an archery club or anything else, what would you say?
1: Oh, I think you get so much out of volunteering, so much out of helping other people, and I think it's good for you.
0: Yeah,

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1: The SFNL match of the day for Collie and Tierney First National Real Estate.
2: Ball's at ground level. Gee, it's hard to keep your feet out there at the moment. Here's D on camera. Got his hand pass up to a bit of advantage again. Now this is Matty Camera. Gets it out towards Leslie, the left footer. Kicks a tumbler there towards Dodge. Tries to beat the tackle. Hacks it off the ground. Nick Dodge. I reckon he's got it.
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0: I'm Limo, and you're listening to Pitch In, a series exploring the people who make sport happen and the volunteers who keep communities connected. Sport might bring us together, but volunteers are the reason we stay connected. In this series, we're travelling across Australia to meet the extraordinary people who pitch in, not for money or recognition, but because they believe in the power of community. And as you'll discover, when people pitch in, something much bigger than sport happens. In this episode, we explore why community sport remains one of Australia's most powerful connectors. We're headed to the Shepparton Golf Club to meet President Megan Carr, who's also the executive officer at Valley Sport.
1: On the practice green.
2: All right, let's do a three-ball putting comp.
1: Oh, I've done it, Trey. God, you got to hit it harder than that, mate.
0: Megan, let's get a little bit of background on you first. What's the Megan Carr story?
3: I've worked in sport for over 25 years. I've worked for the Australian Sports Commission. I've worked for local government, worked for Golf Australia, and now with Valley Sport. So I had a lot of time in sport and have just loved it from a very young age.
0: Tell us a bit about Valley Sport.
3: We're funded by Sport and Rec Victoria and Vic Health, mm-hmm. and we're funded to work within club development and participation, inclusive participation. So our club development stream is looking at club governance, how do we strengthen the sustainability of local clubs, and how do we offer up support around constitutions or policies or... Yeah. We've got a workshop tonight around conflict resolution, so we've got 66 people registered to come onto our webinar tonight to learn about how do they deal with disputes when they arise at the club. We'll give them a policy, we'll give them some codes of conduct, and then we'll give them the training to implement that. So we're very much working with clubs to try and strengthen their foundations and also looking at inclusion as well as a key part of that.
0: And sporting organisations these days, they are a broad church, aren't they, where everyone's welcome, and once you're inside the club, everyone's equal.
3: Working with Valley Sport, we've got a lot of clubs. We've got nearly 500 clubs in our catchment area, so we look after 7 different local government areas. And one of the things we talk a lot with those clubs about is the welcoming environments that they can often offer to people coming in for participation, for volunteering, the set of skills that they then might have. If they open up their doors to whole of community, then it is that gathering space. It is that you may not be able to play forever, but how do you belong to something forever? Because you can.
0: I asked Megan why volunteering is such an important part of the sporting landscape.
3: Without volunteers, sport doesn't happen. I'm president here at Shepparton Golf Club, where we're sitting today in this beautiful facility. And although we have some paid staff and we're lucky to have those, there's still a heck of a lot of volunteers that come just to ensure the course is playable or to ensure that the governance structures are right or to ensure that the garden as you pull up looks pretty and looks inviting. When I put that into being team manager for my son's AFL football team, I was absolutely shocked at the amount of volunteers it took to put one team on the park for the day. You needed timekeepers and interchange stewards and goal umpires and all these positions. And I was like, how are we going to find all these people just to put one team on the park? And that was just our side. The other side needed the same as well. So, without volunteers, sports doesn't happen. And I think the hard thing for volunteers is the increased compliance and the increased need to be running sport like a business. We've still got, particularly regionally, a lot of clubs that are trying to run it like they did back in the day when things weren't as important or weren't as highlighted as much of a need as what's needed today.
0: Yep. And talk to me a little bit about, because you've seen it over many years, the impact that volunteering at local sports clubs has on the community generally and that sense of belonging and the sense of cohesion within a small community.
3: Yeah, well, you look at some of the rural football netball clubs. Mm. The football netball club is the lifeblood of the town. Without that, there's no social gathering place. There's no, people from the community come in for that sense of belonging to come and watch the football team, even when they're not playing. And they might, I'm happy to stand behind the bar, or I'm happy to cook a barbecue. Yeah. So they're still giving back, even if they're not involved in the club. Yeah. And I look at what happens here at Shepparton Golf Club, and we'll have days where... we might have a special golf day and then we'll have a luncheon. And at the luncheon, past presidents and captains are invited back into the club. So there's still that sense of real appreciation for what they've done for the club in the years gone by. And, you know, as president of the club, I feel very privileged to be the current custodian of looking at where our club's headed into the future and very thankful to those that have come before me.
2: What would you say to people who perhaps are listening to this and they're living in a country area or maybe it's suburban Melbourne somewhere or one of the cities around Australia and thinking, I'd love to get involved with my local club, but how do I do that? What could I do to make the club better? Because perhaps they're not a sporty person, but you don't need to be, do you?
3: Absolutely not. And every club has 1,000-odd jobs to do.
2: Yeah.
3: It could be as simple as we need someone to come down and put the bins out on a Thursday.
2: Yeah, right.
3: That's still volunteering.
2: Yeah.
3: So clubs are screaming out for people to help. Having moved from Sydney to Shepparton 23 years ago, the first thing I did was join a sporting club because it's how you make friends. It's that camaraderie. It's that sense of belonging. It's that social connection of being able to come down and have a chat with somebody.
2: Yeah.
3: And volunteering is volunteering. As I said, like it can be a small task that you do that still helps the club tick along. It could be a larger task where you've got a few more hours and you're happy to invest a bit more time into helping to run the club. Could be you have got skills in marketing and so you can help the club market itself, or a lot of clubs these days are struggling to keep up with social media and websites and everything like that. So if you've got skills, you could be donating your time back. And from a club perspective, I'd be saying, look at who's outside your doors. How else can people from the community come in and help? Who haven't you engaged with? Our communities are quite diverse now. Does your club reflect that diversity in terms of volunteering, in terms of participation and that belonging?
2: Nice, nice putting motion. So having been around sport for a while, tell us, how has volunteering changed over the years perhaps?
3: I think we're seeing it more and more now as we're dealing with clubs. Back in the day, there was the traditional roles in which people volunteered and the secretary might wear 5 different hats.
2: Sure.
3: Nowadays when that happens, people coming through say, well, I can't be secretary because I don't have time to wear all those hats.
2: Yeah.
3: They don't realise that roles need to be broken down. So we talk a lot to clubs about, well, how do you make it simpler to volunteer? How do you show that, you know, the time commitment isn't wearing 5 hats? It might just be, we want you to come and take the minutes at this meeting, or we want you to come and play this role within the club. So I think that's something that's changed a lot.
2: It's nice. And I just love that at all sporting clubs, the sense of camaraderie, the sense of belonging, the sense of community that comes with these local sporting clubs. And it must put a smile on your face when you see it with your own eyes every day.
3: I love it. I love that my kids are part of it. I love that I'm a part of it. The only thing that my kids hate is we walk down the street and because I've been involved in so many different sports clubs, we stop with every second person to say hello. But when you, like when we moved here, that was how I made friends. And that's how a lot of my lifelong friends from Sydney, from here, have been because of sport, from participation to volunteering.
2: Are they happy with it though, the kids? Are they coming to terms with it?
3: Oh, I think they have.
2: All right, here we go. I've got a good feeling about this. Come on, get up. Yes! I mean...
3: That was great.
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0: I'm Limo, and you're listening to Pitch In, a series exploring the people who make sport happen and the volunteers who keep communities connected. Sport might bring us together, but volunteers are the reason we stay connected. In this series, we're travelling across Australia to meet the extraordinary people who pitch in, not for money or recognition, but because they believe in the power of community. And as you'll discover, when people pitch in, something much bigger than sport happens. In this episode, we explore why community sport remains one of Australia's most powerful connectors. I've just arrived in Western Australia to meet with Samantha Safiotti in Rolleystone, 35 kilometres southeast of the Perth CBD. She's volunteered with the Rolleystone Junior Football Club in Western Australia since 1999, dedicating more than 26 years to grassroots football. You've watched God knows how many kids go from this to out into the big old world.
1: Yeah. And I've loved every minute of it.
0: Sam, tell me about you, your sporting life personally. Did you get involved in a lot of sport as a kid?
1: I played netball, did gymnastics and jazz ballet, so yeah. I was one of those girly girls sort of thing. Obviously for me, I didn't know that football was around because I probably would have given that a crack back then as well.
0: So
1: that was pretty much my sporting life.
0: Tell us about your move into volunteering and specifically here at the Rolleystone Junior Football Club.
1: In 1999, my son wanted to play football.
0: Yep.
1: So what we did was we came up to Springdale and we bumped into a person that we knew, and he was the AusKit coordinator at the time, and he wanted out because his children were moving up in the ranks. So basically we got thrown in the deep end. It was like, yeah, you'll be fat, you'll be great. Worries, here you go, you're the new coach. That was to my husband. And so with that comes me getting involved as well, being the assistant AusKit coordinator at the time.
0: Yep.
1: And I also joined the committee straight off because I just wanted to know what was happening and how the club ran and all that sort of stuff. It was a great bunch of people at the time that were on the committee and they were really welcoming, and it just started from there basically and became like a bit of a family.
0: Right from the very early days, you were hooked on what it offered both to you personally and to the community.
1: Yes, yeah. And what it could offer my son as well because the people around were so good, and it was a welcoming environment. So we had a great start. The first day when he sort of like threw the whistle at us, it was like, oh my God, no, what are we doing? You know, what have we signed up for? But straight after that, it was like, we can do this, you know.
0: 27 years
1: this year,
0: you've been involved here at the club.
1: Yeah.
0: You would have seen, I mean, God knows how many kids come through as little tackers, six and 7 year olds.
1: Yes.
0: All the way through until they're adults.
1: Yep, and I still see them today and they've still got the respect for what we did while they were growing up.
0: That must be lovely to see them after they've left the club.
1: Absolutely, absolutely. You know, and they've all gone on to great things. Some of them are still involved in sport, playing football down at the Seniors Football Club. Which is great as well. And, they're all good kids that have come through here.
0: So what do volunteers mean to this football club?
1: Volunteers to this football club mean community is what they mean. And it's, to me, being a volunteer, it's all about nurturing our kids and making sure that they're safe and they grow up with team spirit and resilience.
0: Yeah.
1: So I think that pretty much stands for all volunteers as well. I think they just want the best for our kids and, to make sure that they're thriving as they grow up and, you know, we instill some really good values in them.
0: What does this football club mean to the community?
1: It means a lot because, you know, it's the only football club that we've got, junior football club.
2: Yeah.
1: And also, you know, we all come together, we all help each other out, we know each other, we bump into each other down at the shop, and so it means a lot. And the kids absolutely love coming here. It's just like they can't wait for football season.
0: There's an incredible sense of community, sense of connection between everyone who's involved.
1: Absolutely, yeah.
0: You suffered a horrible tragedy a few years ago with your son, Tom, which must have been incredibly difficult and remains so to this day. Can you tell us what the football club meant for you through that period and to today?
1: Yep. So my first tragedy was losing my husband in 2017, who was a huge personality, I guess you want to call it, up here. He was a coach. He was also, you know, the AusKick coordinator at the time, and he's moved up with his boys, his sons throughout the years.
2: Yeah.
1: He was just a great mentor, and he was also a great volunteer around the club. He did property and, like you were saying, about the lining, marking of the oval and stuff like that, and also making sure the coaches had their kits. And so he was he was a bit of a legend up here. That was my first tragedy, and the community rallied around me then, and still do to this day in regards to the loss of Sam.
0: Samantha's son, Tom Safioti, was just 15 years old when he was tragically killed in a car crash in Western Australia in September 2021. Tom was a passionate footballer who played at the junior level and was described by Samantha as a much-loved young person with his whole future ahead of him.
1: Tom was still playing football, so all his teammates and everything were up here. The community, once again, dug deep and rallied around me there. So it's been, for me, why I felt that I needed to be here for his team and his mates and for the rest of the juniors that were here as well, that knew Tom, because he was such a big, also a big personality, and he was a leader in his own right. And because we spent so much time up here, he would be in amongst the other teams, helping them handball or kick or anything. So, and he was captain of his team for numerous years. The community really rallied around me and made sure that I, not just me, but my boys were okay as well. And I don't think that if I had that connection to community, that I would have received as much support as what I've received through this junior football club. So to me, I'm so grateful. I really just can't thank people enough or put it into words how grateful that I am.
0: I guess you got to see the absolute best of what this type of community can offer. In 2025, Samantha was named Toyota AFL Community Volunteer of the Year, the highest national volunteer honour in community football, for her 26 years of tireless service, leadership and advocacy.
1: It was. It was nice, but it's not what we do it for. Like, I take joy out of my volunteering and the community, but it was really nice to be recognised It was a good experience to go through as well. So yeah, I'm really grateful for that. Volunteering, you know, it's for me, it's not a chore. It's something that I've enjoyed doing from the start, and I've enjoyed doing that because, you know, it started out with my sons, but then they all became my kids.
2: Yeah.
1: Like my son's friends, and then the kids that you meet along the way, and they're in your team, you just have such a connection to them all, and it just makes your job so joyful that you can see them smiling and kicking their first goal. And I wouldn't have got that if I was just in my 9-to-5 job.

0: You know, I'm basing it off my experience and, yeah. And looking around at the other volunteers as well. It's something that you will cherish for the rest of your life.
1: You're a great advocate.
0: Thank you.
1: Well said.
0: Thank you.
1: And that's definitely not you on the pavilion.
0: No, that's my husband.
1: Definitely.
0: No, that's
1: you're not
0: my husband.
1: You're not being modest.
0: No, I'm not. That is actually my husband. So, yeah, he was a legend.
2: That was Samantha Saffiotti, and I have to say her story has really stayed with me. What she's been through, losing her son in such a tragic accident and still continuing to show up for her football club with that kind of commitment and care. It's hard not to be moved by that. I think she needed that club as much as they needed her through that period. This has been Pitch In, hosted by me, Limo. Thanks for listening. Pitch In is supported by the Australian Government.
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0: latest news on the hour.
1: Ministry says authorities in Laos have charged the owner of a distillery after a mass methanol poisoning in which two young Australian women died. Bianca Jones and Holly Morton Bowles, both 19, died at a hostel in November 2024. Four other tourists were killed, including two Danish women. The Danish Foreign Ministry says local authorities announced the charges yesterday. They include the sale of food products harmful to health and operating an illegal business. Ocean advocates in Western Australia are meeting a team of marine expeditioners who are part of a program accelerating ocean understanding. Shannon Kirkwood has more.
2: WA Museum scientists are currently at sea participating in the OceanX-led High Seas Ruhrise 2026 expedition in the Eastern Indian Ocean near Christmas Island. The scientists have been working in the vessel's wet lab this month, processing samples from up to 1,500 metres below the surface. Today, the museum will be crossing live to the vessel with participants given the opportunity to meet the team, hear about life at sea, and have questions answered. The information collected during this expedition will help improve the understanding of biodiversity, ocean productivity, and seamount ecosystems.
1: One of the greatest cricketers of all time, Sir Garfield Sobers, has died. He was 89. Sobers played for the West Indies for two decades, including as captain. The BBC's Andy Swiss has more.
3: He was, for many, the greatest all-rounder cricket has ever seen. Sir Garfield Sobers was just 17 when he made his West Indies debut, and in 1958 he set a new record for a test innings, scoring 365 against Pakistan. But as well as his elegant batting, he was an astonishingly versatile bowler, taking 235 test wickets with both pace and spin. In 1968, while playing for Nottinghamshire, he became the first batter to hit six sixes in an over, sealing his status as one of the game's all-time greats.
1: India has launched its first hydrogen-powered train, joining a small number of countries, testing the technology in an effort to reduce carbon emissions. The new train runs on a 90-kilometre-long route and emits only heat and steam as byproducts. This school student welcomed the new service to his region.
4: It is a very nice initiative. It is the only train that releases water vapors by taking hydrogen gas. And this initiative is taken to reduce pollution because in today's world, global warming is increasing so much.
1: To sport, and in the NRL, the Cronulla Sharks have beaten Newcastle 20 points to 18. Sharks coach Craig Fitzgibbon says he was impressed with his side's ability to hold off the Knights.
5: They turned up. They're a handful tonight, and they're a good side, so just like the way we didn't go away at all. Not at any point to us there, so not stay at it.
1: The Sydney Roosters claimed a fourth straight victory with their 8-point win over the Melbourne Storm. In golf, Australia's Lucas Herbert has made history, joining a small group of players to have ever shot a round of 62 at a major tournament. Herbert finished 8-under at the British Open at Royal Birkdale, with birdies on 6 of his opening 9 holes to take the overall lead at the end of the second round. American Sam Burns also shot a 62 to enter the history books. And in the AFL, Adelaide downed Sydney at the SCG, 87 points to 71. It's the Swans' first loss at home this season.
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